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2: 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I'm Tamaya J. We always got great music coming your way. Again, let's take a moment to thank God for everything He's done for us. Lord, we are nothing without You and the music I play. I pray that it will touch and inspire someone to want more of You, Jesus. Amen. All right, y'all, listen. You're listening to Never Missed a Beat. And guess what? We have great music coming your way. And you don't want to forget, we got that Never Missed a Beat pick of the week, so keep it locked right here. Coming up this hour, Last Call, Ernest Pugh, and yours truly, Tamaya J.
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1: Tamaya J here. 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God's timing is always perfect, all right? We got some more great music on the way right here on Never Miss a Beat. Keep it locked.
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3: This is Ed Grutt. A friend of mine owns two radio stations, and he is wealthy, but you would never know it by looking at him. He drives an inexpensive car that's over 5 years old, and he is very careful with his spending. One of the things the book The Millionaire Mind recommended those of us who want to become millionaires to do is to cut back on high-status purchases. Even if it requires you to lower your current lifestyle a notch or makes you seem a bit more downscale than your neighbors, reduce your spending so that you can save and invest 15 to 25% of your annual income before taxes. Let's start creating wealth for our children and ourselves. If it's possible in the world, it's possible for us. We only need to apply the principles. I'm Ed Gray, author of the book 40 Days to a Life of Gold. Elevate your thoughts and rise.

0: Make your vision your own. For Focus on Women, this is April. As William Shakespeare stated, to thine own self be true. Or to put in today's vernacular, sister, don't lie to yourself. The concept of self-truth seems simple enough, yet it is bogged down with the societal values we so often buy into. Having the right car and the right job, living in the right neighborhood, wearing the hottest label, or making sure our hair and nails are on fleek. But so often we strive to live up to these external standards, our own goals and visions become hostage to the values of success others buy into. To that we say, whoop, hold up. To thine own self be true and make your vision your own. Folks are quick to tell you what you can't do, what you can't accomplish, but you know that given the opportunity, you are destined for greatness. So instead of wasting your time and energy on visions of success set forth by others, make your own vision of success. Dare to dream. 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Embrace the path and commit to your own vision, not that of your friends or parents, but you. Life is short, so embrace the possibility and step out on faith. For Focus on Women, this is April daring you to be dynamic.
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6: A better life with Dr. Sanjay Gupta.
7: People have started using AI for all sorts of things, but I cannot think of an area where the stakes are higher than your health. First of all, I'll tell you this. I know doctors who have cracked some seemingly impossible cases with the help of AI, so it can be a powerful tool. But AI can also hallucinate, provide bad advice, and be just as confident when it does that. If you do decide to plug any personal medical information into one of these chatbots, you should know that while the companies that created them have robust privacy protections in place, they are not bound by HIPAA, like your healthcare provider is. Whatever the advice presented to you, take it with a degree of healthy skepticism. Always get a second opinion. And remember, if you ever experience concerning symptoms, skip the AI consult and head straight to the ER. I'm Dr. Sanjay Gupta, helping you live a better life.
1: He's got ties. 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
3: Welcome back to Never Missed a Beat. I'm Tamaya J. All right, listen, wherever you are listening right now, remember this. You are not walking through this day alone. God sees every burden, every prayer, and every silent battle. Isaiah 41 verse 10 says, "Fear not, for I am with you. I will strengthen you and help you." So take a deep breath and lift your head and keep moving forward. What feels heavy right now is not greater than the God who carries you. Hope is still alive and His mercy is new every morning. So don't forget that. All right, listen, make sure you stay in your word. All right, we got some more great music on the way right here on Never Miss a Beat.
4: 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Looking back now, Lord, I can say thank you. 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
1: What's up, y'all? This is Jordan Armstrong, and you're listening to Tamaya J on Never Miss a Beat.
2: A chubby baby is usually thought of as a healthy baby, but what if the baby fat doesn't go away? Medical science has confirmed that fat is not good at any age, even among babies. A recent study showed that children who were overweight at age 2 or later during their preschool years were 5 times more likely to be overweight when they turned 12. We used to believe that a pudgy child would simply outgrow and lose the extra weight. But today's kids don't get nearly the exercise kids did a generation ago, and their diets are often loaded with sweets, starch, and carbs that add pounds. Feed your baby whole foods, not fast foods. Make sure your children spend more time in physical play than in front of a television screen. I'm Alexis Comer for Black Health Now.

0: This is Mommy Moments with the Glamazon Mom.
1: Are you a perfect parent? One who never makes parenting mistakes? If your answer is no, please tell me then why do we believe as imperfect parents we should miraculously have perfect children? Sooner or later, something is bound to happen with our kids. But unfortunately, when our kids blow it, many parents believe that we should be the consequences of their mess ups. We'll give them the cold shoulder, won't talk to them, or even worse, retract our love. The next time your kids blow it, and believe me, they will, keep loving them while you let the natural consequences of their actions take their course. Our kids won't be perfect, just as we aren't perfect as parents. But where mess ups abound, grace should abound much more. I'm Ebony Funderburk, your Glamazon Mom. 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
0: That's a mommy moment. Be a Glamazon Mom on Facebook. Like our fan page at Glamazon Moms. And remember, not all superheroes wear capes. Glamazon Mom.
2: This is Dr. Mark Whitlock with Get Right with God. Let's talk today about getting right by raising up your child. The Bible says in Proverbs chapter 22, verse 6, train up a child in the way he should go, and when he gets old, he will not depart from it. Frederick Douglass said, it's better you raise the child than the police having to discipline your child. 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Raising up a child is focusing on shaping a child's heart and mind for God rather than merely managing their behavior. 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
1: Melvin Williams and Tamela Mann are on the way right here on Never Miss a Beat. Keep it locked. I'm Tamaya J.
2: Well, we're about to have some church up in here, up in here.
3: Come on and put your sanctified hands together. We get ready to have some church up in here.
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3: Y'all didn't know Bishop is such a charge like this.
2: Come on.

0: Now it's time for Living to Achieve with Dr. C.L. Williams.
1: Silence is compliance. Isaiah, the 58th chapter, is very interesting because the prophet said, "Cry loud and spare not. Lift up your voice like a trumpet and show my people their transgression and the house of Jacob their sins," which speaks to us as believers speaking truth to power. Anytime the subject of abuse comes up in any form, it isn't pleasant. Abuse is the topic of today, with police brutality and domestic abuse all add up to one thing: the abuse of power and authority. Back in the biblical days, the body of believers would meet in houses and other locations to strengthen themselves. The Apostle Paul would use phrases like "strengthen one another" with these words. And also the Apostle Peter would say, "When thou art strengthened, in return strengthen other believers." In doing so, the disciples were commanded not to speak the truth of the gospel. What we have to do is not allow ourselves to be silent under no topic that faces us today, even spiritual abuse in the church. But let's not forget the care that God has placed on the leadership to care for the sheep in the house, especially during these trying times. I am Dr. CL.
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1: Hey, hey, welcome back to Never Missed a Beat. What are you thankful for right now? Yes, right now. What are you thankful for? Just think about it. All right, gratitude shifts your atmosphere. The Bible says in everything, give thanks. I'm grateful for my family. I'm thankful for my friends. I'm thankful for the many things that God has blessed me with. But most of all, I'm thankful that God sent his son, Jesus, to die on the cross for my sins, for our sins, so that we can have eternal life with him. All right, we got some more great music on the way. Keep it locked. I'm Tamaya J. Or Never Missed a Beat.
2: 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But is it good for us? Many researchers say no. The rise in high fructose corn syrup as a food sweetener seems to correspond to increased levels of obesity. It's cheaper to use than sugar, and that allows food manufacturers to add more of it to their products for less money. Experts say it's a contributing factor towards stretching food portions into supersized servings that make us fat and at risk for diabetes. Read labels and use moderation in choosing foods. No one needs the extra calories. I'm Alexis Gomer for Black Health Now.
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not bless us to look down on others when he elevates us and allows us to receive things. He wants us to let people know that we are what we are and we have what we have by the grace and mercy of our sovereign God. We know that every now and then we may bump into a sister who gets on our last nerve. Unlike the virtuous woman in Proverbs 31, this sister really thinks she's cute. Oh my, somebody's really been fooling her. She likes to outtalk others and be seen. She likes to feel like she is the center of attention, always talking about what she has and what she's accomplished. Somehow, she gives the impression that she knows everything and nothing can be done without her. Seems like she missed the verse that says, "Humble yourselves and God will exalt you in due season." It's not what she's saying as much as how she's saying it. Watch out for that so wonderful spirit and go forth as a woman who simply blesses people by just showing up because of her beautiful, humble spirit. My sisters, you've got to be humble because a sister's got to do what a sister's got to do. Remember, whatever is going on in your life, God has everything in control. You stand on the word of God that declares, "I can do all things through Christ who strengthens

Raise your right hand. Now raise your left hand. Now come on and put those blessed hands together and give the Lord a praise. Come on, ladies. Let the Lord hear you holler.

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Welcome back to Never Miss a Beat. Hey, listen, I know that life gets heavy sometimes, but you don't have to carry everything alone. All right, Matthew chapter 11, verse 28 says, "Come to me, all who are weary." All right, so rest in that. Know that you don't have to do this journey called life on your own. Trust in the Lord with all your heart. We got some more great music on the way right here on Never Miss a Beat.

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1: Hey, I'm talking to myself right now. That thing you're facing, it's not bigger than God. The Lord fight our battles. We got some more great music on the way right here on Never Miss the Beat.
2: So you say you learned how to walk when you were two. Well, if you're walking regularly for exercise and fitness, you may need to relearn a few basics. Rule one, no slouching. Maintain an erect carriage with a slight forward lean. 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Second, take short steps instead of long strides, especially if you're walking on concrete. Walking should be a pushing action, not a pulling one. Keep your hands open with the thumb and forefinger together like you're holding a paperclip. Don't walk with fists clenched. They can tighten arms and shoulders. This all-around best exercise will shed about 300 calories in an hour. So walk regularly and walk right. I'm Alexis Comer for Black Health Now.

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1: All right, listen, welcome back to Never Miss the Beat. We are at the end of the show. I am so grateful that you stayed with me. All right, listen, if you are listening right now and you want to give your life to the Lord, I want you to say this simple prayer with me. Lord Jesus, I come to you just as I am. I believe you died for my sins and rose again. Lord, please forgive me. Come into my heart. Change my life. I make you my Lord and Savior in my life, in Jesus' name. All right, listen, if you just prayed that prayer, welcome to the family. Heaven is rejoicing over you right now. Well, this is your girl, Tamaya J. I love you, and God loves you more. 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All right, meet me here tomorrow, right here on Never Miss the Beat. I'm Tamaya J.
2: 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And while in that storm, it seems like everyone who you thought you could count on has walked away. And sometimes it seems like even God himself has forgotten about you. But in spite of that, to still be able to lift your hands

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1: The power of life and death lies within our words. 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
1: Have you ever wondered what's really on your kid's brain? Well, there's no need to wonder, honey. Just ask. The truth is, kids really do want to tell their parents what's really on their mind. But unfortunately, our young millennials have gotten so used to tweeting and texting that they find it difficult to communicate their emotions face to face, especially with their parents. But if you're willing to help them get started and are open to hearing their honest answers, then go Glamazon Mom Commando style. Over dinner tonight, ask them a straightforward question like, "Baby, is there anything you feel I could work on to help me be a better mom to you?" If that doesn't open a can of worms, hopefully and more importantly, it will at least spark a discussion and be an opportunity for them to share what they've been longing to say all along. I'm Ebony Funderburk, your Glamazon Mom. Make it a great day and stay fabulous, honey.
0: That's a mommy moment. Be a Glamazon Mom on Facebook, like our fan page at Glamazon Moms. And remember, not all superheroes wear capes. Glamazon Mom.
2: To all my people in the struggle, you think God's forgotten about you. Here's some pain medicine. Let's go.

shouting and singing up and down the highways for years. Many of my friends have come up to me and they've said, young woman, said, you know you sing so hard. And we want you to realize that you're young now and that your life is in front of you. You don't want to have to look back and regret having worked and sung so hard. But you know what many of my friends don't know about me is that the Lord has done so much for me till I just can't stand still and just stand in one spot all the time and sing. But you see, I never will forget at the tender age of 12, I had a heart condition. And my mother was worried about me. In fact, my entire family was worried about me. And one day, one of the next door neighbors came to my mother's house and they said, Sister Caesar, what are you going to do about her heart condition? My mother said, well, all I've got to do

Don't shake that salt shaker. Toss it. The American Medical Association is urging the Food and Drug Administration to put warning labels on foods with excessive salt. Foods considered high in salt are those with more than 480 milligrams of sodium per serving. That includes hot dogs, most canned soups, a cheeseburger, a slice of packaged pepperoni pizza, and an order of chicken chow mein. 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Toss the salt shaker and use salt alternatives like Mrs. Dash instead. 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I'm Alexis Comer for Black Health Now.

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5: A colleague of mine was telling me the other day about how their Instagram feed is filled with videos, most of them kind of funny, about how grandparents and friends tend to bulldoze new parents out of the way to get to see their baby. As a dad of three daughters, I know how life really does become all about them the moment those kids are born. But I also know parents are still people too who need their own attention beyond being mom or dad. And moms, in particular in those early years, can feel especially invisible in the eyes of other people. So what can you do to stop contributing to what is known as maternal invisibility? Women we spoke to said these two things were the most helpful. When people stopped to ask how they could best support them, number one, or when they took the initiative to handle certain tasks that obviously needed to be done. I'm Dr. Sanjay Gupta, helping you live a better life.
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1: I'm Dr. Tim Tuden, and I'm planting seeds of encouragement. Soul power. Simply stated, the human soul is the part of a person that is not physical. It is the part of every human being that lasts eternally after the body experiences death. God is the giver of soul power. It's power that helps us to overcome the world. Check out Matthew 16:26. Here's how it reads. And what do you benefit if you gain the whole world but lose your own soul? Is there anything worth more than your soul? Today, place eternal value on your soul. Don't take it for granted. Let's pray. Dear God, we're more than flesh and blood. Our souls are very much alive and secure and not up for negotiation. I'm Dr. Tim Tuden, and I'm planting seeds of encouragement.

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0: Hey, this is Dr. Mark Whitlock with Get Right with God. Today, let's talk about getting right with God by living right. The Bible says in Proverbs chapter 3, verse 6, trust in the Lord at all times and lean not to your own understanding, but in all your ways acknowledge him and he will direct thy path. 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

Yo, yo, what's up, everybody? This is your boy, Earl Bynum. You're on stage with Earl Bynum. I'm so glad you tuned in. Wherever you are all over the country, thank you for allowing me to be a part of you listening on weekends. I know some weekends are busy and you like, but thank you for emailing me at onstagewithearlbynum@gmail.com, letting me know I was someplace, I think in North Carolina over the weekend. They were like, I listened to your show, you know, and then I was not long ago, there was a tour, a concert. It was Ricky Dillard. It was Donald Lawrence. And it was, Hezekiah Walker here in Virginia. And Ricky Dillard's drummer came up to me and said, man, I finally meet Earl Bynum. I listen to your show when I'm going to church in South Bend, Indiana. I said, oh, well, thank you. And I didn't know, you know, so you never know who's listening to you. So thank you to everybody who continue to listen. Don't forget, stay connected. Instagram is simply Earl Bynum. Facebook, Earl Bynum Music. YouTube, The Real Earl Bynum. If you on anything else, most of it is going to be Earl Bynum. So wherever I am, if it's not my face, it's somebody pretending to be me. It is not me. Make sure it is this face. All right. Also, I want to say, don't forget to go to EarlBynum.com. That's EarlBynum.com. And you can get merch as well as the book, the devotional, 30-day devotional, Still Standing. Wrote that 30-day devotional going through prostate cancer and radiation, and during that time came out with the 30-day devotional. I'm sure it will bless you. Go to EarlBynum.com. Of course, you can go to Amazon and get it and all of that, but I prefer you go to EarlBynum.com. You'll see merch as well as the book, Still Standing. So thank you so very much. Want to say congrats again to Teddy Cross as we celebrate it with him, his 70th birthday, with so many Luther Bonds and his daughter, Shaquita Cross Wiley, and who else was there? We also had Crystal Campbell, Erica Campbell's daughter, and it was a concert, but a healing conference somewhat. And so I was the speaker. Instead of singing, I was the guest speaker for that. And what a time we had speaking on family healing. So we had such a great time. So another shout out to him and everyone that's doing great things. Continue to do what you do. We love you.

0: 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Musical Soul Food Gospel is now on Alexa. It's easy. Just say, "Alexa, play Musical Soul Food." 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Say it today. 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
3: This is Ed Gray. Proverbs 31 verses 8 through 9 tells us, "Speak up for those who cannot speak for themselves, for the rights of all who are destitute. Speak up and judge fairly. Defend the rights of the poor and needy." Poor people often do not have the resources and connections to successfully speak for themselves, which is why they are often targeted for traffic stops, illegal searches, and sometimes accused of crimes that police know they did not commit. It is the responsibility of those of us with voices to speak up for them and defend the rights of the poor and needy, especially if you call yourself a Christian. I'll speak more about this tomorrow. I'm Ed Gray, author of the book 40 Days to a Life of Gold. Plant today's thought in the garden of your mind and let your consciousness grow with it.

0: encouraging and positive on stage with Earl Bynum.
1: Wow. So as a songwriter, let me ask you, you've helped create moments that people connect to emotionally and spiritually. So what inspires you to write songs that truly last beyond trends?
2: You know, my songs, and I'm not trying to be deep, but they come from God. God literally has to breathe on me and give me the lyrics, give me the words, and that's how the song is birthed. My last song that I penned was called, it's called Our God Forever. It was written May of 2023. I have not written a song since May of 2023. I don't try to write them on my own. God literally has to just visit me one day and give it to me. And when he does, Earl, it comes. I get the pad, I get the melody and the music all at the same time. And I credit that to the longevity and the timelessness of the music that God has given me.
1: Wow, I love that. Now, you founded your own conference. You built something.
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3: 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It's number 8. Hey, this is Dr. Mark Whitlock with Get Right with God. Today, let's talk about getting right by growing in faith. 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

0: 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Musical Soul Food Gospel is now on Alexa. It's easy. Just say, Alexa, play Musical Soul Food. From classic gospel hits to today's inspiring voices, you'll hear music that uplifts, encourages, and inspires anytime, right in your own home. Say it today. 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
3: Hallelujah. Is there anybody here that needs a blessing from God? 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Come on, quiet, say it. Say, bless me.
4: Bless me, Lord. 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
1: The power of life and death lies within our words. I encourage you to be mindful of your words. 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
1: Have you ever wondered what's really on your kid's brain? Well, there's no need to wonder, honey. Just ask. The truth is, kids really do want to tell their parents what's really on their mind. But unfortunately, our young millennials have gotten so used to tweeting and texting that they find it difficult to communicate their emotions face-to-face, especially with their parents. But if you're willing to help them get started and are open to hearing their honest answers, then go Glamazon Mom Commando style. Over dinner tonight, ask them a straightforward question like, "Baby, is there anything you feel I could work on to help me be a better mom to you?" If that doesn't open a can of worms, hopefully and more importantly, it will at least spark a discussion and be an opportunity for them to share what they've been longing to say all along. I'm Ebony Funderburk, your Glamazon Mom. Make it a great day and stay fabulous, honey.
0: That's a mommy moment. Be a Glamazon Mom on Facebook, like our fan page at Glamazon Moms. And remember, not all superheroes wear capes. Glamazon Mom.
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1: You know, in my traveling and singing up and down the highways for years, many of my friends have come up to me and they've said, young woman, said, you know you sing so hard. And we want you to realize that you're young now and that your life is in front of you. You don't want to have to look back and regret having worked and sung so hard. But you know what many of my friends don't know about me is that the Lord has done so much for me till I just can't stand still and just stand in one spot all the time and sing. Well, you see, I never will forget at the tender age of 12, I had a heart condition and my mother was worried about me. In fact, my entire family was worried about me. And one day, one of the next door neighbors came to my mother's house and they said, Sister Caesar, what are you going to do about her heart condition? My mother said, well,

0: Let's get right with God by managing your money right. The Bible says in Proverbs chapter 22, verse 7, the rich rule over the poor and the borrower is a servant to the lender. Managing money right begins by creating a budget to plan your spending, ensuring you can manage money to honor God. Managing money right is avoiding excessive credit card debt and avoiding greed by applying biblical principles of managing your money. Here's one, Ecclesiastes chapter 11, verse 3. Managing money right is creating 7 or 8 streams of income by investing in stock, purchasing real estate, starting a small business, getting a second job, and working hard to grow wealth. And finally, managing money right is honoring God by giving the first fruits back to God, by tithing obediently, and becoming a cheerful giver. 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
3: This is Ed Bray. After the passage of the 13th Amendment, every southern state passed black codes that restricted freed slaves who were emancipated, but not yet full citizens. While they pursued readmission to the Union, the southern states provided freed slaves with limited second-class civil rights and no voting rights. Southern plantation owners feared that they would lose their land. Having convinced themselves that slavery was justified, planters feared that African Americans wouldn't work without being coerced. The black codes were an attempt to control them and to ensure they did not claim social equality. Let your knowledge of history be your biggest motivator to register and vote. I'm Ed Gray, author of the book 40 Days to a Life of Gold. 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

0: I love it. I love it. I love it. Now, talk about your music. You got some good music out. Tell them about it, where they can go get it, how they can connect with you, and all of that.
1: Well, we are excited to release new music after all of these years. The United Music and Arts Conference Choir. Woo-hoo! We have a full EP. It's entitled Good Old Days. We have a single that God has blessed us to release called Clap Your Hands. And it features Beverly Crawford. And Beverly Crawford is just being Beverly Crawford. Can't nobody church you like Evangelist Beverly Crawford. It's foot stomping, hand clapping, Sunday morning music. Those of you that are singers and musicians, if you got that good alto, that preachy evangelist type alto that can put drive a song in B flat, this is your song. It's easy, it's church friendly. It's a one or two rehearsal song, Clap Your Hands. We're excited for what it's doing, for how the industry is embracing. We're still trying to cut through, as I talked about in radio, in different markets, but we're really excited about it. So Clap Your Hands, United Music and Arts Conference Choir featuring Beverly Crawford, brand new.
2: 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Let's just have a little church up in here, up in here, up in here.

0: Lord have mercy. Clap your hands, y'all. My God. Woo. Feels like church in here. Feels like church in here. My God.
1: He's been good to us. And tell them about your conference, how they can get connected, register, and all of that.
2: 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Also, I neglected to share that it's on the music is on all digital platforms, wherever you download, wherever you stream, wherever you purchase, iTunes, all of that, it is available. Awesome. The United Music and Arts Conference is convening July 13th through the 16th. You still have time to come this year, 13th through the 16th in Fort Lauderdale.

0: 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There's still rooms that are available. And there are even some slots if you want to minister and sing. We're going to have master classes, instructors, musicals. It's just going to be an impartation, and it's all in Fort Lauderdale on the water. The view is amazing. It's very relaxing, for especially for creatives. Where do you go to retreat as well as a conference? So July 13th through the 16th, go to our website, get more information. UMACOnline.com. Would love to see you.
1: All right. Any shout outs to anybody, Craig, you want to give, whether it be family, who's working radio, whatever you want to give.
0: Well, I want to give a big shout out to you, Earl, for having me on your show. Earl on stage, man, Earl Bynum on stage, we really appreciate it. If the Lord delay his coming, July 16th of this year will mark 30 years that you came as my guest for our live in Montreal CD release at the Friendship Baptist Church of Trenton, New Jersey. It was 30 years ago in July of 1996.
1: That is crazy.
0: So I had to shut that. Now, mind you, we had already came to you and we had met before that, but it will be 30 years since we released that live in Montreal with I Thank You, Highway to Heaven, More, all of those great songs. So I just want to say, give you a shout out for just being consistently a brother and a friend.
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1: Big shout out to everybody in radio, all the amazing announcers, program directors that have been playing Craig Hayes over the years. I really, really appreciate it. A big shout out to the United Music and Arts Conference family, the singers, the musicians, everybody that worked on the project. A big shout out to the gospel music industry family. A big shout out to all of the Stellars first time consideration.
2: And congratulations.
1: We made the ballot, so hopefully we will advance to the second stage. So big shout out to the industry family, man. I love everybody.
2: Awesome. One last question before we go. When people hear the name Craig Hayes, years from now, what do you hope they remember most? The music, the mentorship, the conference, or the impact?
1: Impact. I want them to remember the impact. I want them to say Craig Hayes was authentic.
3: Come on, everybody, get on your feet. Come on and put your hands together. This song is called Excuse Me. Look at your neighbor and say, you don't

Welcome to the Dorothy Clark Cole Radio Show. I'm so glad y'all tuned in. And you know, I missed y'all. I missed you. Missed you. But as always, we are so grateful to be in the month of May. May I have this time with you? Yes. And may you have this time with me? Of course. I'm so glad that you're here. We got 2 hours of uplifting gospel music right here. And I promise you, you will not be disappointed. So make sure you stay tuned. Nia Allen is coming with Lord, I Love You.

was Micah Lee with Clap My Way. Wow, Clap My Way. Well, come on and clap your way then. Micah Lee continues to connect with audiences through energetic praise music. And up next, we've got my girl, Mariah Carey, joins Gospel Royalty with the Clark Sisters on Jesus I Do. I remember that.

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2: Your mind is like a machine without an off switch. If you don't give it something to do, it just runs on and on until it gets bored. If your mind is just sitting around without anything to do, it's going to start doing something, even if it doesn't seem to care what it is. A lot of people do stupid things because they let their mind sit idle. I heard about a 6-year-old boy who shot and killed another child. It made me wonder, what kind of idle thoughts were running through this child's mind? Where did he get those thoughts? Were his parents screening what he was watching on television? Were they taking him to see violent movies? As the saying goes, an idle mind is the devil's workshop. Give your mind something to do. Focus on the results you desire and make certain that your actions correspond with your goals. I'm Ed Gray, author of the book 40 Days to a Life of Gold. Elevate your thoughts and rise.

That was Josh Copeland with Nobody But Jesus. Josh has become known for his passionate worship style. And up next is Erica Cabo with Trust and Obey.

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1: 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Everybody, come on.

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8: Colleague of mine was telling me the other day about how their Instagram feed is filled with videos, most of them kind of funny, about how grandparents and friends tend to bulldoze new parents out of the way to get to see their baby. As a dad of three daughters, I know how life really does become all about them the moment those kids are born. But I also know parents are still people too who need their own attention beyond being mom or dad. And moms, in particular in those early years, can feel especially invisible in the eyes of other people. So what can you do to stop contributing to what is known as maternal invisibility? Women we spoke to said these two things were the most helpful. When people stopped to ask how they could best support them, number one, or when they took the initiative to handle certain tasks that obviously needed to be done. I'm Dr. Sanjay Gupta, helping you live a better life.
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0: who we are because we know whose we are. And we don't have to work for your approval. You've called us by name.
1: You could have chose someone else to love you. You could have chose

0: That was Renee Spearman with You Chose Me. Renee's heartfelt ministry continues touching listeners nationwide. Up next, the Bishop Marvin Sapp with the classic, Never Would Have Made It. Oh, yes.
1: Never would have made it. Never could have made it without you. I would have lost it all.

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I'm wiser. I'm better. Much better. 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
0: Yes, Lord.
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That was Jason Nelson and Madison Ryan Ward with Made New. I love that song. Jason Nelson is like one of my favorite get up in the morning worship minstrels that I'm telling you, it's just amazing to hear his voice, melodious voice. Worship music is hard in churches around the world now. Up next, Yolanda Adams with Open My Heart.

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0: God, rescue us from ourselves.

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Amen. Now when we pray, we want to end that with a declaration, a decree. So I'm speaking for all of you listening, starting here, starting now. The things that hurt you in the past won't control your future. Starting now, this is a new day. This is your exodus. You are officially

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was Kenny Robinson with Holy, and Kenny continues to delivering uplifting worship music with a fresh sound. Here's my girl, CC Winans, and she is absolutely one of my favorite. CC is coming with us now with Goodness of God. I love

was Ja'Kalen Carr with Changing Your Story. And Ja'Kalen Carr has become one of gospel's strongest inspirational voices around here, as y'all already know. The girl's got power. The girl's got soul. The girl's just a preacher. She's all of that. Up next is Fred Hammond with No Weapon.

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1: I don't feel like it all the time, but I am good enough. 'Cause you made me.

I don't know about you, but I know some sisters who are really impatient. My sisters, we've got to be more patient. Sometimes you will find that it's not always a good idea to speak or react too quickly. In the book of Hebrews, we are told, but you have need of patience. God is pleased when we try to show more patience. Please don't run your pressure up by trying to rush things, rush people, or even rush yourself. Be patient. When your child brings homework home and you have to keep saying the same thing over and over, ask God for more strength and be patient. When you pray about something and it seems like God is taking too long for you, if it's for you, you will get it in God's own time. Be patient. When it's your turn at the beauty salon and your stylist calls somebody else to the chair ahead of you, don't lay anybody out. Say something nice and be patient. My sisters, we've got to be more patient because a sister's got to do what a sister's got to do. Remember, whatever is going on in your life, God's got everything in control. You stand on the word of God that says, I'm more than a conqueror through Christ Jesus who loves me. It's time for a shout out. Want to give a shout out to all of the sisters who have more on your plate than you can handle, but you are doing the best that you can. Now, if you've got a sacrifice of praise way down deep in your heart, I need you to come on and let it out. Come on, ladies, let the Lord hear you holler.

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All right, I'm gonna try it like this.

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2: 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People trust in their companies to provide security. 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It's a myth. Just ask someone who has given a major corporation 20 years of their lives and are thrown out on the streets because of downsizing. 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I'm Ed Gray, author of the book 40 Days to a Life of Gold. Elevate your thoughts and rise.

Hey, this is Dr. Mark Whitlock with Getting Right with God. Get right with God while we prosper with God. The Bible says in Jeremiah chapter 29, verse

0: fulfilling God's given potential and purpose, which often involves using your spiritual gifts to serve others and provide solutions. 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
1: 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Oh, come on, rejoice.

0: 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Come on up in here. Clap your hands.
1: Hey, this is Dr. Mark Whitlock with Get Right with God. You know, to get right with God, it happens when you act right. The Bible says in Proverbs chapter 21, verse 3, to do justice and judgment is more acceptable to the Lord than sacrifice. 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And finally, acting right is having the courage to share your testimony and the hope of Christ with others in a gentle and kind manner. This is Dr. Mark Whitlock with Get Right with God. 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

Good morning. I want to say good morning to all my early morning risers. Thank you guys so much for deciding to join me this morning and allow me to come into your hearts, your homes, through your phones, computers, radio, however you're listening. We're going to have a great day. God's got a great day in store for you. Brand new mercies. I'm going to play some of the best gospel music around. We're going to share the word of God with you. Dr. Timothy Tootin is in the house. The whole gang, Ebony Thunderbird, has mommy moments. April Anderson's in the house too. All right. Well, let's get this party started.

If Rance Adams here, you say, I need you to work it out. Work it out. Just wave your hand.

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Lord, I trust you and believe. Can y'all hear me say that?

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1: We're playing back-to-back gospel hits on this Tuesday morning. Hi, gang. It's the Mike Chandler and Friends Show. I thank you so much for tuning into our radio station. And I want to thank all the folk who've called in this morning with their prayer requests, song requests, and just words of encouragement to me. 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
3: This is Ed Gray. Because of the privatization of the prison system, some publicly traded companies and their stockholders earn dividends incarcerating large numbers of minorities. Blacks and Hispanics are disproportionately sent to prison. Once they are incarcerated, they're forced to work 10 to 14 hours a day for the total pay of about $1.70 a day. The prison companies and their outside contractors sell products from inmates' work for profits and personal gain. Should we be surprised to learn that millions are spent each year in Washington on lobbyists by the labor unions representing the guards, the companies that own the prisons, and construction companies that build the prisons? As they build them, the demand for prisoners increase. I'm Ed Gray, author of the book 40 Days to a Life of Gold. Elevate your thoughts

0: Let's get right with God by managing your money right. The Bible says in Proverbs chapter 22, verse 7, the rich rule over the poor and the borrower is a servant to the lender. Managing money right begins by creating a budget to plan your spending, ensuring you can manage money to honor God. Managing money right is avoiding excessive credit card debt and avoiding greed by applying biblical principles of managing your money. Here's one, Ecclesiastes chapter 11, verse 3. Managing money right is creating 7 or 8 streams of income by investing in stock, purchasing real estate, starting a small business, getting a second job, and working hard to grow wealth. And finally, managing money right is honoring God by giving the first fruits back to God, by tithing obediently, and becoming a cheerful giver. Listen, this is Mark Whitlock with Getting Right with God. 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
1: God, for giving us our identity in you. 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

0: Hi, family. It's Mike Chandler. Thank you so much for allowing us to be part of your day. And I want to remind you of this, family. Whatever challenge is waiting for you today, remember this. God is already working on your behalf, already dealing with that situation. So keep your faith stronger than your fear and trust that every step is leading you toward his purpose. Now, that's food for your soul. Now go out and take on the day.
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2: 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Just play the game one way. You hit a ball in the gap, run. 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
1: Hi, family. It's Mike Chandler. I have a scripture I want to share with you today, and this scripture reminds us to think in positive ways. Don't let negative thoughts dominate your life. The scripture I want to share is Isaiah 26:3, and this is what it says. You will keep him in perfect peace, whose mind is stayed on you, because he trusts in you. Listen, family, I want to drop this on you. Are you frustrated or upset about something, maybe fighting off discouragement, maybe fighting off depression? The first question to ask yourself is, what am I thinking about? Where's my mind going? Why am I thinking about all these negative things? If you're thinking about your problems all the time, or thinking about how impossible everything is, or how bad your life is, then your life is going to follow in a negative direction. As a man thinketh, so is he. Huh, that's what I'm talking about. However, when you get your mind going in the right direction, thinking positively, when you focus your thoughts on the Word of God, then you are setting yourself up in the direction of peace. Think positively. I know sometimes it's hard, but you have to get rid of all those negative thoughts and replace them with positive thoughts. Yes, you have a great family. Yes, you do have problems, but look all the other good stuff that happens in your life. So today, keep your mind focused on the Father and meditate on His Word. And as you set your thoughts in the right direction, a positive direction, your life will head in the right direction. Stop thinking negatively, and you'll take hold of the peace and victory He has in store for you. I know it's hard, but you have to get rid of those negative thoughts. Just think about it. You're still breathing and you're still here. Now that's food for your soul. Isaiah 26:3. I am Mike Chandler. Start thinking positively and go out and take on the day.
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0: Hey, this is Dr. Mark Whitlock with Get Right with God. Today, let's talk about getting right with God by living right. The Bible says in Proverbs chapter 3, verse 6, trust in the Lord at all times and lean not to your own understanding, but in all your ways acknowledge him and he will direct thy path. You know, living right is a focus not on sinning and not to conform to the challenges of this world, but by renewing your mind to get right with God. 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
1: Positive, uplifting, and encouraging, and sharing God's love with you on this Tuesday. 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
1: Coming up is Dr. Timothy Tootin. 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
3: This is Ed Gray. Think twice before taking on more debt. Consumer debt is so easy to get because the lenders of the money understand the magic of compounding. For example, if you pay a lender $1,000 a year for car payments every year during a working life, say 40 years, and the lender in turn lends out your payments to another borrower at 12.5% interest, the lender will have accumulated $1 million from you. The next time you make a spontaneous purchase, ask yourself, what does it really cost me? Mistakes on major purchases such as cars cost far more than it appears because not only must the loss be made up, but also what the loss would have earned in the intervening time must be made up. Think twice before taking on more debt. I'm Ed Gray. Elevate your thoughts and rise.

0: valley to a mountaintop. And that's what we're doing this morning. If you have an encouraging word for someone and you want to share your testimony, hit us up right now on this Testifying Tuesday. And of course, we've got more great music coming your way, the best in contemporary and traditional gospel music.
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6: How often do you stop to wonder whether you should share something that's revealing, maybe even embarrassing, with a partner, a friend, or even your boss? In her new book called Revealing, The Underrated Power of Oversharing, behavioral scientist Leslie John says doing just that can help you deepen relationships that are vital to your life. We need people to trust us in order to get things like love, friendship, and career success. That's what she told us. When you make yourself vulnerable by revealing something sensitive, it does make other people trust you. In turn, when you ask someone to reveal something about themselves, showing that interest will generally lead someone to like you more. Why? Because people like to be asked about themselves, she says. It also signals that they are discriminating and choosy, but in a good way. I'm Dr. Sanjay Gupta, helping you live a better life.
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1: Well, man, well, fam, that just about does it for me. I have got to get on out of here. I just want to say thank you so much for allowing me to be part of your morning, me and Dr. Mark Whitlock Boyd. He gave a word this morning, didn't he? Trust God. You just got to trust God, especially when things are just falling apart all around you. But listen, I'm leaving you with Limo Blaze and Lecrae with Gyra. Lamont Sanders, If I Only Knew, and we kick that set off with the new song from Tamaya J, Never Shall Forget. Well, guys, don't forget, bless at least one person today, and of course, I'll see you at Old Dark 30 tomorrow morning.

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Tracy Morgan Show. I'm Tracy. How you doing, family, on this lovely Tuesday? I am so happy to be back with you. Coming up, joining us, Dr. CL, the heart coach. I'll have the moment of inspiration. We'll get into the worship song of the day. And, of course, I've got a lot of music for you, like Pastor Mike Jr. We'll get into music from Brandon Camphor. CC Winans is coming up. Tasha Cobbs Leonard, what do you want to hear? Check in with me. Let's get to it, family. You're inside the Tracy Morgan Show.

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1: School can be really tough for kids. There's the pressure to fit in, everyday rejections and embarrassment from teachers or peers, coupled with the basic challenge of just doing well academically in school. That's why it's important for us to encourage our kids and show them every day that we love and support them. One way you can show and tell your kids that you're behind them and in their corner is to hide a note in their book bag or their homework folder for them to find when they get to school. This happy little surprise is especially nice if they're having difficulties in a subject. A small note saying, "You're doing a great job," or "I know you can do it," will provide much needed encouragement that, though small to you, can mean the world to them. I'm Ebony Funderburk, your Glamazon Mom. Make it a great day and stay fabulous, honey.
0: That's a mommy moment. Be a Glamazon Mom on Facebook, like our fan page at Glamazon Moms. And remember, not all superheroes wear capes. Glamazon Mom. Here's one to take you back.
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2: It's music to encourage you inside the Tracy Morgan Show. And on the way, I'll have the moment of inspiration and throwbacks that you haven't heard in a long, long time. All that's on the way. Thank you so much for joining me. Hope you're having an amazing start to your Tuesday. You're locked inside the Tracy Morgan Show. Y'all listen.

If you've had a near miss or an actual traffic accident because of your own or another driver's cell phone use, you may not be surprised by recent findings that say driving while on a cell phone is 5 times more dangerous than drunk driving. No, really. Cell phone drivers were found to be more sluggish and distracted and more prone to rear-ending cars ahead of them than drivers who had too much to drink. Hands-free phones are equally as dangerous as hand-held phones. Studies show it's not the phone that's the problem. It's the preoccupation with conversation that makes driving a risk. Several states have laws that fine drivers that are caught using cell phones. No conversation is worth an accident or a ticket. So if you need to make or answer a call, please pull over. I'm Alexis Comer for Black Health Now.

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4: Have you ever noticed that you mostly breathe through one nostril at a time? Even when you're not sick, even when your allergies aren't bothering you. The body actually switches the dominant nostril as frequently as every 2 hours while we're awake. That's according to Adam Taylor, an anatomy professor at Lancaster University in the UK. This alternating cycle is automatic. It's regulated subconsciously by the hypothalamus and the brain, he said. Your body does this to give each nostril a chance to rest and repair, so they don't get too dried out, which could make it easier for pathogens and inflammation to cause damage. Now, Taylor also said, studies suggest the left nostril may be more dominant, and when the right nostril is dominant, the body is in a more alert or even stressed state. Who knew? Pretty fascinating stuff. I'm Dr. Sanjay Gupta, helping you live a better life.
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2: You know, family, I saw this circling on social media and I thought, wow, this is so good. It starts off by saying, I told our church today that if someone ever leaves our church to go to another church, our responsibility is to do the following. And then there's a list of things that should be done. One, love them. Two, champion them. Three, thank them for the time we had with them. Four, honor them. Five, be the best cheerleader. Then I told them, when you run into them at Costco's, Target, or anywhere else, don't treat them like they are a leper or like they walked away from the faith. Be kind. Say hello, because in the end, we're building kingdom, not castles. The only type of group that treats people indifferent when they leave their group are cults. Church, do better, love better, be better. I love that. That's your moment of inspiration, a little wisdom today.

Yes, Tamela Mann, and finished Inside the Tracy Morgan Show. Thank you so much for joining us. I truly appreciate you. We're the station that is always reminding you that your current situation is not your final destination. We're uplifting and encouraging you. Somebody need to hear that today. You know, the road may not be easy, family, but every step forward is progress. So don't get stuck. Keep yourself encouraged, all right? God's got you. I've got more uplifting music and positive vibes on the way, like Jordan Armstrong. Let's do some Wim Murphy. And I'll throw in Kier Sheard. Here's Vashawn Mitchell inside the Tracy Morgan Show.

This one got us in trouble right here. These little interludes got us in trouble. Hey, where my old school at? Where my old school at? If you 37 and above, you old school. Just keep that bass line going. Hey!

0: 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Clapping is good, but you gotta get the word out. Get the word out. It's the word. It's the word.
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2: Yo!

Ladies, if you need more motivation to quit smoking, consider this. As a woman, you face twice the risk of getting lung cancer than men. If there's any good news, it's that you are less likely to die from the disease. But why risk a horrible disease that could be deadly? Why women are more susceptible to the cancer-causing agents in cigarette smoke is not clear. But the findings indicate that women who smoke should be screened sooner and targeted with anti-smoking messages earlier. Young women should be aggressively discouraged from smoking. The earlier a girl begins to smoke, the higher her risk of an early death from many forms of cancer, emphysema, or cardiovascular disease. If you smoke, quit, and encourage others to do the same. I'm Alexis Comer for Black Health Now.

0: Make your vision your own. For Focus on Women, this is April. As William Shakespeare stated, to thine own self be true. Or to put in today's vernacular, sister, don't lie to yourself. The concept of self-truth seems simple enough, yet it is bogged down with the societal values we so often buy into. Having the right car and the right job, living in the right neighborhood, wearing the hottest label, or making sure our hair and nails are on fleek. But so often we strive to live up to these external standards, our own goals and visions become hostage to the values of success others buy into. To that we say, whoop, hold up. To thine own self be true and make your vision your own. Folks are quick to tell you what you can't do, what you can't accomplish, but you know that given the opportunity, you are destined for greatness. So instead of wasting your time and energy on visions of success set forth by others, make your own vision of success. Dare to dream. Listen to your calling and then step out to achieve it. Yes, there will be bumps in the road, but through struggles and hardship comes resilience and discipline. Embrace the path and commit to your own vision, not that of your friends or parents, but you. Life is short, so embrace the possibility and step out on faith. For Focus on Women, this is April daring you to be dynamic.
1: 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Today, let's talk about getting right by staying faithful to God. 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I'm talking to somebody. 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
3: 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I am Margaret Robinson, and I'd like to give a shout out to my church and my wonderful, beautiful pastor, which is Pastor Frankie Slay of the True House of God Ministry.

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0: I've never done this. This is fun. This is almost like preaching. You know what I'm saying? Ah. Number five. Hey, this is Dr. Mark Whitlock with Get Right with God. Today, let's talk about getting right by being faithful in marriage. The Bible says in Hebrews chapter 13, verse 4, marriage is honorable in all, and the bed undefiled. By whoremongers and adulterers, God will judge. Being faithful in marriage is avoiding compromising situations, such as having an intimate one-on-one time with friends of the opposite sex. 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I'm Mark Whitlock with Get Right with God. 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
1: You're inside the Tracy Morgan Show. I'm Tracy. We just heard the sounds of Will Murphy, Arise. Melvin Williams, What Are You Thankful For? And Jay Moss with Victory. How you doing, family? Thank you so much for joining me. Coming up, it's the worship song of the day, but we've got an NBA championship series going on. The San Antonio Spurs went into New York City last night and beat the New York Knicks 115-111. Now, game four will be played on tomorrow back in New York City. The hype was in the building because it was filled with celebrities, including the president. The NBA championship is now 2-1 with the New York Knicks up by one game. You're inside the Tracy Morgan Show. Coming up, it's the worst.
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9: We've talked a lot about measles over the past year, but mumps has largely flown under the radar, even though it's been making a bit of a comeback as well. That's because fewer people are getting the MMR vaccine, which stands for measles, mumps, and rubella. The vaccine's been around for decades. It is effective. It is safe. What makes mumps outbreaks difficult to contain is that symptoms usually don't appear for 2 to 3 weeks after someone's been exposed. And that can make it hard to pin down where that exposure took place. And someone who is infected can transmit the virus to someone else before they are symptomatic. If you get sick, which could manifest like a run-of-the-mill respiratory virus or the telltale swelling of your cheeks and jaw, all you can really do at that point is to treat the symptoms and also isolate yourself so you don't infect anyone else. I'm Dr. Sanjay Gupta, helping you live a better life.
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You're inside the Tracy Morgan Show. We are ready for worship. I am. It's music from Bree Babineau. He's my rock. It's the worship song of the day. 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
1: This is Ed Gray. Yesterday I said, it is the responsibility of those of us with voices to speak up and defend the rights of the poor and needy, especially if you call yourself a Christian. The good book tells us, whatever you did for the least of these brethren of mine, you did for me. Whatever you did not do for the least of them, you did not do for me. By caring for only those in the same ethnic or cultural group as ours, or the same socioeconomic status, we ignore the God in others and can bring judgment on ourselves. As the late Reverend Dr. Martin Luther King Jr. once said, injustice anywhere is injustice everywhere. Make the world a better place by caring about all people. I'm Ed Gray, author of the book 40 Days to a Life of Gold. 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
16: We've talked a lot about measles over the past year, but mumps has largely flown under the radar, even though it's been making a bit of a comeback as well. That's because fewer people are getting the MMR vaccine, which stands for measles, mumps, and rubella. The vaccine's been around for decades. It is effective. It is safe. What makes mumps outbreaks difficult to contain is that symptoms usually don't appear for 2 to 3 weeks after someone's been exposed. And that can make it hard to pin down where that exposure took place. And someone who is infected can transmit the virus to someone else before they are symptomatic. If you get sick, which could manifest like a run-of-the-mill respiratory virus or the telltale swelling of your cheeks and jaw, all you can really do at that point is to treat the symptoms and also isolate yourself so you don't infect anyone else. I'm Dr. Sanjay Gupta, helping you live a better life.
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1: Many kids today are not getting enough sleep. For that fact, neither are their parents, honey. Sometimes the lack of sleep can be evidenced by kids having difficulty focusing on assignments in class or acting out. Make sure your kids are getting enough sleep at night. They need at least 8 to 9 hours to allow their young bodies to develop properly. Adequate sleep is vital for maturing children. It affects their growth, learning, and future performance. 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Be sure to communicate to them why you are setting a sleep curfew, and more importantly, determine to stick with it. I'm Ebony Funderburk, your Glamazon Mom. 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

0: This is Dr. Mark Whitlock with Get Right with God. Let's talk today about getting right by raising up your child. The Bible says in Proverbs chapter 22, verse 6, train up a child in the way he should go, and when he gets old, he will not depart from it. Frederick Douglass said, it's better you raise the child than the police having to discipline your child. Raising up a child is setting the primary example of God's love, demonstrating forgiveness and generosity, trust and obedience within daily life. Raising up a child is focusing on shaping a child's heart and mind for God rather than merely managing their behavior. Raising up a child is actively teaching biblical principles, encouraging children to ask questions, to build a sturdy spiritual foundation. Finally, raising up a child means incorporating regular family meetings, family dinners, family outings, family Bible study and prayer, teaching a child to rely on God. This is Dr. Mark Whitlock with Get Right with God. 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
1: 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Oh, come on, rejoice.
2: 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I would have lost it all.

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1: Do you have questions about the Bible, cults, the occult, world religions, or other related topics? 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The Christian Research Institute exists to provide Christians worldwide with carefully researched information and well-reasoned answers that encourage them in their faith and equip them to intelligently represent it to people influenced by ideas and teachings that assault or undermine Orthodox biblical Christianity. 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We do what we do because life and truth matter. Breaking the code of the Book of Revelation has become an international obsession. The result has been rampant misreading of Scripture, bad theology, and even bad politics and foreign policy. In the Apocalypse Code, find out what the Bible really says about the end times and why it matters today. Hank Hanegraaff argues that the key to understanding the last book of the Bible is the other 65 books of the Bible, not current events or recent history. The Apocalypse Code offers sane answers to some very controversial questions, such as, what does it mean to take the book of Revelation literally? Who are the Antichrist and the Great Whore of Babylon? And what is the real meaning of 666? 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The Bible Answer Man is the radio ministry of the Christian Research Institute, designed to equip believers to defend their faith and become true disciples of the Lord Jesus Christ, because life and truth matter. 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The following program was pre-recorded. And now, to begin today's broadcast, here's Hank Hanegraaff.
2: Thank you, Randy. Are Christians guilty of blind faith? Or is the Bible really God's inspired word? Can you ever know for sure? Join me for a stirring defense of the Bible as the word of God in your only reliable foundation for life. In answering the question, has God spoken? I use manuscript, evidence, archaeology, predictive prophecy, and much more to memorably demonstrate that the Bible is divine rather than merely human in origin. And in the process, demolish modern objections to the Bible, such as there are more mistakes in manuscript copies of the Bible than there are words in the New Testament, or the objection that the biblical account of David is no more factual than tales of King Arthur. There simply is no evidence in archaeology or history for Israel's quintessential king, or the objection that contemporary prophets are 100% wrong 100% of the time, and biblical prophets were just as unreliable. In my book, Has God Spoken?, I answer those objections. Has God Spoken? Will empower, equip, encourage you to always be ready to give an answer to everyone who asks you to give the reason for the hope that you have, with gentleness, of course, and with respect. And the book is available for your donation to the ministry of the Christian Research Institute. You can check it out on the web at equip.org. 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Let's go right to the phone calls. First up, Samuel. He's listening in Nashville, Tennessee. Hi, Samuel. Hi.
3: Thank you. I listen to your show all the time. It's great. You and I see eye to eye on pretty much everything but a few minor things. One of those things was you had a caller who asked about hell, and I've always heard you say that hell is an eternal torment, which I believe, but then you said that it wasn't an actual literal burning flame, but that more like a yearning for God's love that would never be quenched. I was wondering if you could expound on that.
2: Well, that's not exactly what I said, but I don't think that it is literal flames. That's true. I think that the flames are a metaphor for the torment of being separated from the goodness and grace of God for all eternity. But there are many other metaphors that the Bible uses. Consider the metaphor that's used in the book of Jude, blackest darkness forever. Now, both of them point as metaphors with sharp teeth to the graphic reality that I just expressed, how horrible it will be to be separated from the goodness and grace of God. But if you try to take the metaphors and make them walk on all fours, you're going to have all kinds of trouble. How can you have blackest darkness forever in flames? Flames emit light. So if you take this in a wooden literal sense, you end up with nonsense. What is literal is that we'll be real resurrected people in eternity, some separated from God's grace and some partaking in the grace and goodness of God for all eternity. And so Jesus, as well as the biblical writers, are using metaphors to communicate the ghastly reality of hell. And those metaphors are not only used to communicate that in terms of the language of the Bible, but also the language of the Bible employs other forms of speech that underscore this graphic reality. For example, Jesus said, if your right eye offends you, gouge it out, throw it away. It's better for you to lose one part of your body than for your whole body to be thrown into hell. If your right hand causes you to sin, cut it off, throw it away. It's better. He's using hyperbole to make the point of just how horrible an eternity apart from the grace of God is.
3: Okay, one real more quick thing. I know you got a lot of callers. Jesus said that hell was prepared for the devil and his angels. Satan, for all intents and purposes, walked away from God purposefully. And I don't see how being separated from the love of God for eternity for Satan would be torment for him when he left him of his own accord.
2: I don't follow you there at all. I mean, Satan will be cast into hell. Satan is already experiencing torment. Satan will forever experience that torment. And that torment of being separated from the love and grace of God is ghastly. And that's why the language is used. Usually a breath of relief is heard if someone says that hell is a symbol for separation from God.
3: Oh, yeah, it would be. Believe me, I would love to actually believe that when certain people, like even loved ones that I know don't know Christ, when they die, they're not going to go to eternal flames, but I'm just having a hard time.
2: No, you're misunderstanding
3: about it in detail.
2: No, you're misunderstanding me. I'm saying that the graphic horror of real hell is worse than flames.
3: Okay.
2: I'm not saying that flames is somehow or other worse. I'm saying that being separated from the love and grace of God is the worst thing that we can imagine, and flames doesn't even touch the horror of that separation for all eternity. It is a metaphor that points to that reality, but the reality is more graphic and gruesome than flames. Think about this.
3: So basically, upon someone on Resurrection Day, when they see the splendor of the Lord and come to the realization that he is indeed real and that they could have been a part of that, and then being shut out from it would outweigh any other type of punishment.
2: Well, yeah, and the most excruciating pain can be endured if we know that it will end. In hell, no such hope exists. And that's why this metaphor has sharp teeth. And again, if you take the metaphor and make it walk on all fours, then you've got all kinds of conflicts, because blackest darkness forever is a metaphor that the Bible uses for hell as well.
3: Right. Okay. All right. That helps out a lot. I was just trying to get your take on it, and I really appreciate it.
2: Hey, thanks for sticking in there and duking it out with me. I appreciate that. You know, ultimately, it's not my word. It's the word, and I'm glad you're testing it in light of Scripture, holding fast to that, which is good. That's exactly what you should be doing.
3: Thank you, sir. God bless you.
2: God bless you. Appreciate your call. And hell is not mere separation from God as though sinners are on vacation and free to do anything that they want. No, separation is a horrific kind of a condition, not separated from his judgmental presence. Want to go back to the phone lines, talk to Brandon, St. Louis, Missouri. Hi, Brandon.
4: How you doing, Hank?
2: Good. How are you?
4: I'm good. I'm just on my way home from work, actually, trying to beat the rush hour traffic.
2: Oh, great.
4: My question has to do with the devil and him being created. And I don't know if the devil was the first created being or not, but my question was, if he was created in heaven with God and there's no sin, how did he, I mean, I know he had free will, but how did he come up with sin in his mind if there was no such thing?
2: Well, the first thing I should tell you about sin is that sin is not an ontological entity in itself. It's a deprivation of something. It's a deprivation of good. Satan was created as a being that had volition. He had the choice to love God, to worship him, or to demand that worship for himself. As a result of having choice, there is the potential for evil to come into the world. So God created a being, and with that creation creates the potential for evil. He doesn't create evil, but he does create the potential for evil, and that evil ends up being actualized by the devil. Not only actualized, but experienced by the devil. And then, of course, in the Genesis account, we see how the devil tempts Adam and Eve, and they too fall into lies of perpetual sin, terminated by death. But again, Adam and Eve, like Satan, had the opportunity to choose to worship and follow God or to do it their own way. Their choice actualized sin, and with sin, we have destruction and chaos, which comes in the created universe that God has provided for Adam and Eve as well and for humanity that follows.
4: So, correct me if I'm wrong, but would you say that God had to create people with free will? Because if you don't have free will, you don't have choice, and you can't love somebody. If you can't truly love somebody if you don't have choice, so you have to have it that way?
2: Yeah, perfectly said. That's exactly the point. The point is that love is rendered meaningless if there's no choice. For love to be meaningful, there has to be choice. If the only way you can get your wife to love you is to hold a gun to her temple and say, love me or else, love is meaningless. Love is only meaningful when it is volitional, if it is the choice of a human being to love another human being or the choice of a human being to love their God.
4: Okay. All right. That makes sense, actually. I've been wondering about that all day long, so I appreciate your help. Thank you.
2: You got it. Thank you so much for your call. We'll be right back right after the break.
1: Christians agree that life and truth are important, but have you considered how the absence of truth can actually ruin lives? How distortions of truth can lead people to make tragic decisions affecting not only their lives, but also the lives of others? 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We'll be back with more of the Bible Answer Man broadcast, so stay tuned. Has God spoken? Are the words of Scripture merely human in origin, or are they in fact the very words of God Himself? 3 years in the making and based on two decades of research and reflection, Hank Hanegraaff's monumental book, Has God Spoken?, answers what is surely the most important question facing our world.
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2: And right back to our callers. Next up is Terry, listening on the web in York, Pennsylvania. Hi, Terry.
7: Hello there, Hank. Thank you for taking my question. My question is, in my area, I'll see some street preachers out, local pastors, holding up signs and preaching, street preaching. Can you tell me if that's biblical, not biblical, you know, especially as pastors, to do that?
2: Well, I think we always need to be ready to give an answer, a reason for the hope that lies within us with gentleness and with respect. And we want to make sure that when we do it, we're reaching people as opposed to repelling people. And sometimes the antics can repel people, so we want to be discerning and wise in how we practice our preaching, how we communicate the gospel. So I don't think that we need to run around violently grabbing people by the lapel saying, brother, are you saved? I think much better that we become equipped for evangelism. The point here is to say that if you're equipped for evangelism, the fields are widened to harvest. God will give us opportunity. You can't pick green fruit. You can't force feed someone the gospel. What you can do is harvest that which God prepares. And that's why we should prepare to always be ready to give an answer. If we do prepare, believe me, God will give us plenty of opportunities. The other thing I would point out is this, that we can't just evangelize. We're not called to make, you know, converts. We're called to make disciples. A disciple is a learner or a follower, which is to say that with birth must come growth. So if we're evangelizing someone, we also have to be ready to disciple that person. And that discipleship takes place within the body of Christ. So it's important that you don't just yell, turn and burn, and then leave people with an insurance policy that really isn't something they can cash in. You want to make sure that you preach the gospel faithfully, and then that you give the means of growth to the person so that they themselves can grow and become a reproducing disciple maker themselves.
7: Yeah, that makes a lot of sense, definitely. Yeah, because I've seen that where, you know, it's turn and burn, you know, and it's not making disciples out of people. Yeah, that's good, and I definitely thank you for your time, and I definitely love what you do. I hear your broadcast a lot, so.
2: Thank you so much. I appreciate those encouraging words and appreciate your call.
7: Okay, thank you.
2: God bless you. Back to the phone lines. We'll talk next to Earl, listening in Washington. Hi, Earl.
8: Hello. I have questions about the millennium and the tribulation and the rapture and stuff that I hear a lot of, I guess, Reformed churches talk about.
2: Well, it's talked about a lot in modern evangelicalism.
8: Where do I find that in the Bible?
2: Well, good question. I don't think you do. I don't think you find a pre-tribulational rapture in the Bible. It's a fairly modern idea in terms of church history. Now, the fact that it's new doesn't mean it's not true, but it does mean you should examine it carefully. And oftentimes what is done is the 70 weeks of Daniel are taken, and there's this parenthesis placed between the 69th and 70th week, and 2,000 years are inserted into that parenthesis. It's called the church age. And then the idea is that the church was an unrevealed mystery of the Old Testament, and that Israel and not the church will fulfill her national destiny as a separate entity after the rapture and tribulation and during the millennium. Now, I should first say, as should be self-evident, that invention is not the product of faithful illumination, but it's the byproduct of a fertile imagination. The very notion that the Old Testament prophets did not see the valley of the church, which did not exist before its birth at Pentecost and will come to an abrupt end at the rapture, is just flatly false. The Old Testament prophets not only saw the valley of the church, they announced it. In fact, I think of Peter, speaking after the birth of the church at Pentecost, he couldn't have said it more plainly. All the prophets from Samuel on, as many have spoken, have foretold these days. So what is neither seen nor announced by the prophets is the notion the New Testament church that was birthed at Pentecost would come to an abrupt end at the rapture. There is no biblical backbone for the notion that the church is merely a parenthesis in the plan of God. In fact, I would argue that this whole notion that God has two distinct people with two distinct plans and two distinct phases of the second coming, a secret coming and then a tribulation of 7 years and then a second coming, you have to read that into the biblical text. You don't get it from the biblical text.
8: I see. Yeah, well, I guess that I believe that, and because I can't find it.
2: Well, and people point to passages like Revelation chapter 3, the letter of the Church of Philadelphia, or they point to Christ's words in John chapter 14, or they point to 1 Thessalonians chapter 4. But if you look at those passages, you don't find a pre-tribulational rapture. You have to have the paradigm and then impose it on the text. In fact, 1 Thessalonians 4, as an example, is a great and glorious passage in resurrection that is being misused, I would say, for the notion of a pre-tribulational rapture. Let's go back to the phone lines. We'll talk next to Rudy. He's listening in Lincoln, Nebraska. Hi, Rudy.
9: Hi. I've got a question about a group, or my sister has joined a group, and kind of hard to get some information. We grew up in a mainstream Christian denomination, and she drifted away into this group. Anyway, it seemed like the main book they're following, and I'm not sure if their main book is called Fossilized Customs. And I don't know. She said she's not a Messianic Jew, and she won't really talk about it much. I think it's just a small group without a name. But I wondered if you could shed any information on a group that would follow a book like that.
2: Yeah, we've had a number of questions on that. Lou White and his ministry, I think, overemphasizes Old Testament types and shadows, and then holds that the New Testament Greek defiles the name of Jesus, and that actually you always have to use the Hebrew Yeshua. And then he goes on to teach that you have to keep the Sabbath and the commandments and so forth. And I think the big danger here is the danger pointed out in the book of Hebrews, that if you don't recognize the substance, then you are in fact trampling on the sacred blood of Jesus Christ. have to recognize that Jesus Christ came, and when he did away with the Old Testament types and shadows. The theocratic laws, the civil and ceremonial laws, were abrogated with the coming of Jesus Christ. He was the fulfillment. Therefore, to go back to types and shadows when the fulfillment has come is, again, as I just mentioned in the words of Hebrews, trampling upon the sacred blood of Jesus Christ. Let's go back to the phone lines, talk to Erica, listening in Porter Ranch, California. Hi, Erica.
10: Hi, Hank. How are you?
2: Good. How are you?
10: Good. Great. Hank, I have a question for you because I'm really confused about something. Can you tell me if there's anything in the Bible that I could find or about yoga? Because some people have said, don't practice yoga, it's bad. And then a church, I even asked my pastor and someone else replied for him and they said it's fine. But I'm really confused about that because, you know, I've gone and I enjoyed it, but with this mentor of mine saying, you know, it's bad for you or it's not good, I just want to make sure that I'm honoring God and following what I should.
2: Yeah, well, you don't want to get into the Eastern underpinnings of yoga. So remember what it actually means. It means to yoke or to unite. The goal of yoga is to uncouple yourself from the material world and to unite yourself with the God of Hinduism, understood to be Brahman, the impersonal cosmic consciousness of the universe. So yoga is the means by which the user's mind is merged into the universal mind. So if you're using yoga to stretch and to become more flexible, that's one thing. But if you are using it in its Eastern concept, then you're trying to yoke yourself to the impersonal cosmic consciousness of the universe. And what yoga uses is all kinds of different means to do that. Metaphysical means by using mantras like Om, which is a Sanskrit syllable cherished by Hindu yogis as the spoken quintessence of the universe. And if you repeat it over and over, it becomes a way in which you work yourself in an altered state of consciousness. And the idea is to dull the critical thinking process because the mind is seen to be the obstacle to enlightenment. Now, not everybody that does that thinks that way or uses it in that fashion, but that's the purpose. So if you have a leader that is buying into the Eastern worldview, that's the direction they're going to lead you in. You go to a yoga class where the instructor knows all about the moves and it's great for flexibility, doesn't know anything about the Eastern underpinnings. That's a possibility. But yoga, as yoga, certainly uses a way to work you into an altered state of consciousness. And by the way, the asanas themselves or the body positions themselves are also used for that same purpose. And the yogis know about this, and they say the asanas are not mere body positions or mere stretching exercises, and to think that they are is like believing that baptism is just an underwater exercise. So in its Eastern concept, it's a dangerous practice. If it's just used for stretching, that's a completely different thing. You wonder why they call it yoga. I have written about this, actually, and made it memorable in the Complete Bible Answer Book Collector's Edition, which is available through the ministry. I am flat out of time for this edition of the Bible Answer Man broadcast, and I do thank all those people that make this ministry a reality. Without you, we simply couldn't do what we do. Thank you for standing with us. Thank you for tuning in. We'll see you next time with more of the broadcast.
11: 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We're on the air because life and truth matter. Has God spoken? Are the words of Scripture merely human in origin, or are they in fact the very words of God Himself? 3 years in the making and based on two decades of research and reflection, Hank Hanegraaff's monumental book, Has God Spoken?, answers what is surely the most important question facing our world. In Has God Spoken? Memorable Proofs of the Bible's Divine Inspiration, Hank counters the contentions of the Bible attackers and clearly shows that belief in the Holy Scriptures is not a guess or wishful thinking. It is the only logical conclusion after an honest examination of overwhelming evidence. Order Has God Spoken? 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Origins. It's not just an apologetics issue, but the apologetics issue. Because as Hank Hanegraaff says, how you view your origins will ultimately determine how you live your life. 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
10: 20 years ago, the average attention span was about 2.5 minutes. Today, it's just 47 seconds. Pretty disconcerting. That's according to new research out of UC Irvine. But really, this isn't our fault, at least not entirely. We can blame technology and the world around us. Attention, it turns out, is not an unlimited resource. You only have so much of it to give. Start paying more attention to what times of the day you seem to be at your mental peak. Try to knock out the more complicated stuff during that time. It's also important to take breaks every so often so you can more easily lock in when you're trying to concentrate. One expert said, even trying to visualize where you want to end your day with everything all wrapped up or with tons left to do, that can act as a real motivator. I'm Dr. Sanjay Gupta, helping you live a better life.
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1: You know, it's okay to tell God yes and start all over again. He is a forgiving God and a faithful God. Tracy Morgan with you. How you doing? Thank you so much for spending your midday with me. We just heard the sounds of Charles Jenkins and Fellowship with War, Tasha Cobbs, Leonard Burdens Down, and Canton Jones with Preacher Man. That's going to do it for me, Tracy Morgan. Thank you for joining me today. I truly appreciate you. Remember, follow me on all of my social media platforms at Tracy M on Air. I would love to connect with you. Let's get together tomorrow, run it back. We'll do it all over again. Stick around for more music and ministry on your favorite station. God bless.

Hello and welcome to another edition of the Cedric Bailey Radio Show. It is a Tuesday. It's the ninth day of the month of June. And we're off and running with the best in gospel music. We just heard the sounds of Tamla Man. And that song features Kirk Franklin. It's entitled Hello God. Coming up this hour, I'm going to bless you with some incredible music. We got Zacardi Cortez on the way, God Held Me Together. We'll also hear from Will Smith, You Can Make It. But right now, this is Stephen Hurd, You Are My God.

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Praise God from whom all blessings flow. Everybody.

0: Jesus. Let him know that he reigns forever, that he rules always. He's the sovereign God of the universe. And we give him praise. And we give him glory. Hallelujah. Yes, God. Yes, God. You are my God. Oh, yeah.
1: This is Mommy Moments with the Glamazon Mom.
2: School can be a tough time for kids. Outside of the academics, there's the pressure to fit in, bullying, and puberty. Lord have mercy. As parents, it's important that we strive to stay on top of what's happening at school with our kids and their peers. If you haven't started already, every day you should make it a point to ask them how their day was. Take note of any hesitations when they respond. A mother's intuition always knows when something just ain't right. Don't be afraid to ask questions. If something concerns you, ask more questions. The point is to let your kids know that you're there, you care, and you are concerned about what happens in their lives. I'm Ebony Funderburk, your Glamazon Mom. Make it a great day and stay fabulous, honey.
1: 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Be a Glamazon Mom. You're on Facebook? 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
1: It's a new music Tuesday, young boy, the Cedric Bailey radio show. 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We got more coming up, so keep it right here on the Cedric Bailey Radio Show. We'll hear the sounds of Travis Green still here and the Solid Rock Choir Cry Out in Smoky Norfolk, I Need a Word.
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2: It's a new music Tuesday. So glad you're with us today on this ninth day of the month of June. We're off and running with the best in gospel music. Just heard the sounds of Travis Green, still here. We also bless you with the Solid Rock Choir out of Chesapeake, Virginia, and a beautiful song from Pastor Smokey Norfolk, and I Need a Word. Well, coming up, we got more of the hottest gospel music that we're going to share with you on today. You can hit us up at 888-474-9990. We'll be walking through the Word, breaking down our International Sunday School lesson. We're in the book of 1 Samuel. We're going to be talking about Hannah and a whole lot more, so stay with us. Coming up, William Murphy, No Failure. We'll hear from Darrell Walls and Abel and Brianna.
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6: Making sure your kids get enough sleep. It's one of the most important things you can do for them as a parent, and yet it's often overlooked. Not only does sleep in the early years set the stage for mental and physical health, it also creates the foundation for how one sleeps later in life. That's according to the National Sleep Foundation. Now, that organization recommends 14 to 17 hours a night for newborns, 12 to 15 for infants, 11 to 14 for toddlers, 10 to 13 for preschoolers, and 9 to 11 for school-aged children. When it's age appropriate, start by talking to your kids about why sleep is important. It helps their body grow, helps their brains learn, helps their mood stay steady. Don't underestimate the importance of a routine. You can even narrate what you're doing step by step to help them along the way. I'm Dr. Sanjay Gupta, helping you live a better life.
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16: But when they opened the doors of the church, John joined that church. 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
1: He cannot fail. Say it again. Tell him there is no failure. Say it like you believe it. There is no failure in God. Listen. I wish you could see yourself in the future.

Hello and welcome aboard the Cedric Bailey Radio Show. It's a new music Tuesday. Thank you for being with us on this ninth day of the month of June. We heard the sounds of William Murphy. That song is entitled No Fear. We got a lot of great music going to share with you. Going to be walking through the word, breaking down our international Sunday school lesson. We just heard from William Murphy and No Fear, but right now here's Abel. This is Daryl Walls here on the Cedric Bailey Radio Show.

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1: It is a blessing and an honor to have you on board on the Cedric Bailey Radio Show. It's a new music Tuesday here on this ninth day of the month of June. We bless you with Nia Allen. That song's entitled I'm in Love. Lord, I love you. And we also bless you with Brianna Babineau with Baptize Us Again. Tyrone Jefferson, Trouble in My Way, I Have to Cry Sometime. And Darren Walls and Abel. Well, prayer is a vital spiritual disciple rooted in Christ's completed work of redemption. In other words, communication with God through his essential practice is only possible because of his death, resurrection, and ascension. Therefore, one primary reason believers pray is to worship God. For this privilege, going beyond merely asking for his help when faces challenges in circumstances, situations, and self-made dilemmas. Nonetheless, prayer remains the primary means of communicating with God and expressing faith in him and fostering spiritual growth. We're going to talk more about this, so keep it right here as we walk through the word on the Cedric Bailey Radio Show. On the way, Lisa Noel Smith and the Brown Sisters with Promises and
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10: We've talked a lot about measles over the past year, but mumps has largely flown under the radar, even though it's been making a bit of a comeback as well. That's because fewer people are getting the MMR vaccine, which stands for measles, mumps, and rubella. The vaccine's been around for decades. It is effective. It is safe. What makes mumps outbreaks difficult to contain is that symptoms usually don't appear for 2 to 3 weeks after someone's been exposed. And that can make it hard to pin down where that exposure took place. And someone who is infected can transmit the virus to someone else before they are symptomatic. If you get sick, which could manifest like a run-of-the-mill respiratory virus or the telltale swelling of your cheeks and jaw, all you can really do at that point is to treat the symptoms and also isolate yourself so you don't infect anyone else. I'm Dr. Sanjay Gupta, helping you live a better life.
8: 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He's got socks. 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

0: And we thank you so much for joining us, Your Finance Matters. I'm Cedric Bailey. We're talking with Tanya Beard, a.k.a. Lady Free. How are you doing today?
1: I am wonderful, Cedric. How are you?
0: Doing great. Glad to be able to talk with you. And I tell you what, we had a great subject we dealt with last week, talking about beware of scams, okay? So I got something I want to run by you right quick and let you know of a true story of a situation that just happened, okay? Now, normally in the month of May, you want to send somebody some money, usually a graduate, right? So if you're going to get them some money, you can go to the dollar store and you can buy them a gift card with a Visa or a MasterCard. Is that correct?
1: You can buy gift cards, yes.
0: Mm-hmm. And you load them up and you put them in there, right?
1: Oh, correct. Okay.
0: What would you do if you found out that you were sending a niece or nephew or a family member a gift card, and when they got the gift card, you look at it, and it looked like it has already been opened, and it was mailed? Have you ever heard of a situation where the person who works at the United States Post Office that sorts your mail has a way of opening up your envelope and running up your card of a $100 gift card, and then the audacity to put that gift card back in the box, put it in the mail carrier's hand, and have it sent? I see you shaking your head.
1: That's crazy. I just know that mail theft is high right now. It's almost like you can't mail anything, because I think when they went to contracting it out to, you know, subcontractors, we just are running the risk of mail fraud. And it's crazy that no one can be trusted, you know. So it's no longer the U.S. government really delivering mail. So they're using a whole bunch of contracted vendors who maybe are not properly screened, right? But I know, you know, we're really having issues with undelivered mail, or, you know, mail never just show up, specifically if it looks like a card. Right. If it's in a, you know, a graduate card or a holiday card, that stands out. Right. So recommendation, if you are sending any kind of mail, put it in like a business envelope. They're not going to open no bills. Right. So put it in a large yellow manila envelope, and that goldenrod one, and then tape it up, you know, seal it. Make it where it does not feel like that. You know, you can kind of feel like that gift card that's in there. Make it, put it in paper so it does not, from the outside, feel like that is a debit card or a gift card inside of it. It's a shame that we have to play games and really kind of trick the trickers, right? But that's where we are in these days.
0: What happens if American Express or some company is sending you the card and you don't get it, and they can go in there and they can play like they're you and get the credit approved? You know, I'm just letting you know what is going on.
1: No, that is happening. So, for that case, identity theft would prevent that. You definitely need to have some identity theft protection. Keep monitoring your banking, your credit. Keep your credit reports locked so that people can't have access to that unless you personally unlock it. Keep your debit cards. Everything has to be locked up in these days and times, because everybody is out for the quick fix, right? What do they call that today? They have a name. What's it called? Scammy?
0: Yeah.
1: Do you know that's a degree field? I kid you not. I had a teacher tell me that that is a career field now. Scammy. I said, what's the curriculum for that? You mean to tell me there is an institution that will prepare children for scamming? Are you serious? Wow. That's where we are.
0: Wow. We're talking with Tanya Beard, a.k.a. Lady Free, Your Finance Matters. We're talking about things you need to be looking out for. And when I come back, I'm going to ask the question. You're getting ready to go on a vacation. You got, you know, when you go on a cruise ship, they got a lockbox. When you go in your hotel room, they got a lockbox. You know, can you really trust, or do you leave your stuff laying around that the housekeeper or the person who comes in and cleans your cabin, you leave it out? We're going to talk about
1: that. Most definitely not.
0: We'll be right back, so keep it here.

0: Thank you. Thank you. Thank you. Hallelujah, Jesus. God is so good. Are you having fun? These old songs doing anything?
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2: Your Finance Matters is on the air with Cedric Bailey and Tanya Beard, a.k.a. Lady Free. And we are talking about making preparations when you're going on vacation. We are talking about when you go in your cruise cabin or going in your hotel. Depends on the hotel we stay at. They got it safe. You know what I mean? However, on a cruise ship, you know, they could come in your cabin. And speaking of cruise ships, do you ever check your billing? Because what happens is they're going to ask you for a credit card that you can use. And then that shifts from the credit card, it goes to your ship and sail card. And then all of a sudden, you need the internet, you need to order something. Yeah, you know, you get your bill at the end when you check out, and you say, OMG. So what do we need to prepare for as we go on a vacation?
3: To spend a lot of money. So whatever you thought you were spending, it's going to be way more than that. I just think you have to be mindful that every service that you use once you embark on that cruise ship is not included. So it maybe your drinks aren't included, but we know the pictures aren't, like, right? You can get up, you can get caught up in all of those.
2: Oh man.
3: So everything on the school does the ship, excluding the food. You're in the shows, you're going to have to pay for. And some entertainment is included. But everything else, if they say, hey, do you want to do this? You need to say, well, how much extra, right? Because that's, you better have a whole bunch of money added to that sale and ship card, or it's going to come back to your credit card and you're going to be like devastated, right?
2: Yeah, you need to have a budget and you be up there. And you especially, and you also got to check with your family members too, because boy, I tell you, they'll pull a fast one on you. You look up and say, well, where did this come from? And the worst thing you can do is get the internet on the ship. It's already going to be slow. You're going to at least pay $100. You know, I look at it like this. If it's urgent, you know, you just need to do this. You need to, when you get to your port, your destination, like if you're going to Cozumel or the Bahamas, then you can go ahead and go. They have these places that you can go in and do your internet right there, you know. And you make your phone calls from there. And if you're going to use your phone, you know they're going to charge you the international rate. So you got to plan ahead, right?
3: You do have to plan it. And guys, look, here's my honest opinion about that. When you're going on a vacation, it's time to unplug, really. Unplug from all devices. I'm not going to be on Facebook. I'm not going to be on my cell phone. I'm not going to be on the internet. I am in unplugged so I can enjoy my 3, 4, 5, 7 day away. How about that? Only in the event of emergencies should you have to tap in. But tell everybody, I'm out. I'm on vacation. You know how you can have those auto responses on your email out of the office? We need to set that up and really take the time to unplug and enjoy the people that you're on a vacation with.
2: All right. You heard it from Lady Free. We got more coming your way, and we're going to tell you how you can contact her and much more. So stay with us on the Cedric Bailey Radio Show.
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5: This is Ed Gray. Allowing kids the freedom to ask questions is important. In his book, Trusting What You're Told, Paul L. Harris argues that much of what we've assumed about our kids' early learning may be misguided. Harris believes it woefully underestimates the importance of dialogue in young kids' lives. Conversation and question asking allows young children to grasp highly abstract concepts from religion to history at an early age. If you want your kids to gain a competitive advantage, allow them the freedom to ask questions. And if you don't know the answers, tell them, let's go to the internet and find the answer. I'm Ed Gray, author of the book 40 Days to a Life of Gold. Plant today's thought in the garden of your mind and let your consciousness grow with it.

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1: Young boy, the Cedric Bailey Radio Show. I want to say thank you for joining us here. We just heard the sounds of BB One, It's All to Thee, and Ricky Dillard and the New G, and When I Think. Meanwhile, your finance matters with our financial advisor, Tanya Beard, is hanging out with us on today. We're going to take a break. We're going to continue talking about how to spend your money, how to use it, and use it wisely, and beware of scams, and also

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1: And we're back. Segment three, Your Finance Matters, here on the Cedric Bailey Radio Show. Tanya Beard in the house. We talked about, you know, being prepared when you go out of town, when you go on these trips and cruises and handling your money. Speaking of your money now, as you see the world now, do you see it going in a direction that we're going to be using cards, or do we still use cash? Because believe it or not, when you travel, there's some people that don't take cash. They only use cards.
2: We're moving to a cashless society where you can only use cards. You know, even when you go to the airport, you can't, nobody takes cash. You can try to go buy a ticket. They're like, we don't take cash, right? I've seen people at the airport like, I only got cash. Can somebody help me? Well, they do have machines now at the airport that you can put your cash in and get a card out. But yeah, we are 100% heading towards cashless society, that you have to have some type of card. That's just where it is.
1: You know, do you use the card that got the tap on it, you know, because I'm skeptical about those taps on the cards, you know what I mean?
2: I do tap. I used to be very skeptical, but I haven't had any problems. But there are some people that constantly get scammed, and I'm not one of those. As far as their card, somebody gets their card, I think it has to do where you're using the cards. I am most fearful of small gas stations.
1: Oh yeah,
2: I think that's where you get nailed the most. You know, when I'm using my card, I'm at Walmart, you know, pretty safe inside of Walmart, right? However, if you are scared about using the car, go inside to the facilities. They are a little bit more safer than using the outside gas pumps, etc.
1: Yeah, they call
2: safer
1: it
2: to go inside if you can. Yeah,
1: they call it pay at the pump.
2: Right now, yeah. I pay at the pump, but I don't go to the little corner store either. I'm at the gas station at Walmart, right, or Sam's. That's where I go for my gas. So I really don't. I have those issues. I don't shop at liquor stores, and that's typically where you're going to see the scamming machines, where they're getting the card number and then charging it.
1: Wow. How can people reach you and also hear any of our previous subjects that we talked about on your website?
2: You can hit my landing page. It's OmegaForceNation.org. Every show is going to be back on there, so you can hear stuff back in January. You want to hear about the spring stuff you should do. All right, it's all on there. We call it Get Free in Three. So the show was broken down into 3-minute segments. So you can eat all you want and not take too much time. You can also reach me at my email. It's ladyfree, the letter G, the number 8, at gmail.com.
1: 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We look forward to talking to you next week. 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
13: Breast cancer is the most common cancer among women in the world. And according to a new study out of the University of Washington School of Medicine, an estimated 3.5 million cases a year are expected by 2050. Now, the good news is we've gotten so much better at screening, earlier detection, and cutting-edge treatments in many countries, including here in the United States. But even here in America, black women have a death rate from breast cancer that is 40% higher than white women, a disparity that exists despite our world-class treatment infrastructure. So what can you do to lower your risk? Eat less red meat? Try your best to manage your blood sugar and your weight? Exercise is really important. Cut back on drinking, quit smoking. And remember this, you should start getting mammograms. At what age? 40. That's when you should start. I'm Dr. Sanjay Gupta, helping you live a better life.

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0: Gospel music at its best right here on the Cedric Bailey Radio Show. Thank you for joining us here on your New Music Tuesday. We heard the sounds of Tamla Man. That song is entitled He Did It For Me. Well, we're opening up the request lines. You can hit us up at 888-474-9990. On the way, music from Brandon Camphor. We'll also hear from Zacardi Cortez. You just don't know. But right now, here's James Greer and Do It Again.
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1: Young boy, the Cedric Bailey Radio Show. Thank you for being with us here on your New Music Tuesday. We just heard the sounds of gospel music from Deanna Ransom, Only God. And I kept on with Brian Andrew Wilson. Well, it is Black Music Month, and the National Museum of African American Music is having celebrations throughout the year. Their theme is The Soundtrack Continues, 250 years in the making, 5 years in telling, far from finished. It runs through the month, and it's at 510 Broadway in downtown Nashville, and it marks the museum's fifth anniversary of the designated home for Black Music Month. So if you haven't had a chance to check it out, be sure to do so. All this month, they're honoring different individuals in the industry, from gospel music to R&B and a whole lot more. Stay with us, folks, because we got more information coming up that we're going to continue to bless you right here on the Cedric Bailey Radio Show. Hit us up at 888-474-9990. That's 888-474-9990. Tamaya J is on the way. She's laying them down, and we'll hear from Tracy Troy and Leave It Alone and Hezekiah Walker with 99 and a half.
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4: 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And now, to begin today's broadcast, here's Hank Hanegraaff.
5: Thank you, Randy. Are Christians guilty of blind faith? Or is the Bible really God's inspired word? Can you ever know for sure? Join me for a stirring defense of the Bible as the word of God in your only reliable foundation for life. In answering the question, has God spoken? I use manuscript, evidence, archaeology, predictive prophecy, and much more to memorably demonstrate that the Bible is divine rather than merely human in origin. And in the process, demolish modern objections to the Bible, such as there are more mistakes in manuscript copies of the Bible than there are words in the New Testament, or the objection that the biblical account of David is no more factual than tales of King Arthur. There simply is no evidence in archaeology or history for Israel's quintessential king, or the objection that contemporary prophets are 100% wrong 100% of the time, and biblical prophets were just as unreliable. In my book, Has God Spoken? I answer those objections. Has God Spoken will empower, equip, encourage you to always be ready to give an answer to everyone who asks you to give the reason for the hope that you have, with gentleness, of course, and with respect. And the book is available for your donation to the Ministry of the Christian Research Institute. You can check it out on the web at equip.org. Write me at Post Office Box 8500, Charlotte, North Carolina, zip code 28271. Or, as always, just pick up the phone and talk to our resource consultants, 888-7000 and the letters CRI. Let's go right to the phone calls. First up, Samuel. He's listening in Nashville, Tennessee. Hi, Samuel.
6: Hello.
5: Hi.
6: Thank you. I listen to your show all the time. It's great. You and I see eye to eye on pretty much everything but a few minor things. One of those things was you had a caller who asked about hell, and I've always heard you say that hell is an eternal torment, which I believe, but then you said that it wasn't an actual literal burning flame, but that more like a yearning for God's love that would never be quenched. I was wondering if you could expound on that.
5: Well, that's not exactly what I said, but I don't think that it is literal flames. That's true. I think that the flames are a metaphor for the torment of being separated from the goodness and grace of God for all eternity. But there are many other metaphors that the Bible uses. Consider the metaphor that's used in the book of Jude, blackest darkness forever. Now, both of them point, as metaphors with sharp teeth, to the graphic reality that I just expressed, how horrible it will be to be separated from the goodness and grace of God. But if you try to take the metaphors and make them walk on all fours, you're going to have all kinds of trouble. How can you have blackest darkness forever in flames? Flames emit light. So if you take this in a wooden literal sense, you end up with nonsense. What is literal is that we'll be real resurrected people in eternity, some separated from God's grace and some partaking in the grace and goodness of God for all eternity. And so Jesus, as well as the biblical writers, are using metaphors to communicate the ghastly reality of hell. And those metaphors are not only used to communicate that in terms of the language of the Bible, but also the language of the Bible employs other forms of speech that underscore this graphic reality. For example, Jesus said, if your right eye offends you, gouge it out, throw it away. It's better for you to lose one part of your body than for your whole body to be thrown into hell. If your right hand causes you to sin, cut it off, throw it away. It's better. He's using hyperbole to make the point of just how horrible an eternity apart from the grace of God is.
6: Okay, one real more quick thing. I know you got a lot of callers. Jesus said that hell was prepared for the devil and his angels. Satan, for all intents and purposes, walked away from God purposefully. And so, I mean, I don't see how being separated from the love of God for eternity for Satan would be torment for him when he left him of his own accord.
5: I don't follow you there at all. I mean, Satan will be cast into hell. Satan is already experiencing torment. Satan will forever experience that torment. And that torment of being separated from the love and grace of God is ghastly. And that's why the language is used. Usually a breath of relief is heard if someone says that hell is a symbol for separation from God.
6: Oh, yeah, it would be. Believe me, I would love to actually believe that when certain people, like even loved ones that I know don't know Christ, when they die, they're not going to go to eternal flames, but I'm just having a hard time.
5: No, you're misunderstanding
6: about
5: me.
6: It in detail.
5: No, you're misunderstanding me. I'm saying that the graphic horror of real hell is worse than flames.
6: Okay.
5: I'm not saying that flames is somehow or other worse. I'm saying that being separated from the love and grace of God is the worst thing that we can imagine, and flames doesn't even touch the horror of that separation for all eternity. It is a metaphor that points to that reality, but the reality is more graphic and gruesome than flames. Think about this.
6: So basically, upon someone on Resurrection Day, when they see the splendor of the Lord and come to the realization that he is indeed real and that they could have been a part of that, and then being shut out from it would outweigh any other type of punishment.
5: Well, yeah, and the most excruciating pain can be endured if we know that it will end. In hell, no such hope exists. And that's why this metaphor has sharp teeth. And again, if you take the metaphor and make it walk on all fours, then you've got all kinds of conflicts, because blackest darkness forever is a metaphor that the Bible uses for hell as well.
6: Right, right. Okay, all right, that helps out a lot. I was just trying to get your take on it, and I really appreciate it.
5: Hey, thanks for sticking in there and duking it out with me. I appreciate that. You know, ultimately, it's not my word, it's the word, and I'm glad you're testing it in light of Scripture, holding fast to that, which is good. That's exactly what you should be doing.
6: Thank you, sir. God bless you.
5: God bless you. Appreciate your call. And hell is not mere separation from God as though sinners are on vacation and free to do anything that they want. No, separation is a horrific kind of a condition, not separated from his judgmental presence. Want to go back to the phone lines, talk to Brandon, St. Louis, Missouri. Hi, Brandon.
7: How you doing, Hank?
5: Good. How are you?
7: I'm good. I'm just on my way home from work, actually, trying to beat the rush hour traffic.
5: Oh, great.
7: My question has to do with the devil and him being created. And I don't know if the devil was the first created being or not, but my question was, if he was created in heaven with God and there's no sin, how did he, I mean, I know he had free will, but how did he come up with sin in his mind if there was no such thing?
5: Well, the first thing I should tell you about sin is that sin is not an ontological entity in itself. It's a deprivation of something. It's a deprivation of good. Satan was created as a being that had volition. He had the choice to love God, to worship him, or to demand that worship for himself. As a result of having choice, there is the potential for evil to come into the world. So God created a being, and with that creation creates the potential for evil. He doesn't create evil, but he does create the potential for evil, and that evil ends up being actualized by the devil. Not only actualized, but experienced by the devil. And then, of course, in the Genesis account, we see how the devil tempts Adam and Eve, and they too fall into lies of perpetual sin, terminated by death. But again, Adam and Eve, like Satan, had the opportunity to choose to worship and follow God or to do it their own way. Their choice actualized sin, and with sin, we have destruction and chaos, which comes in the created universe that God has provided for Adam and Eve as well and for humanity that follows.
7: So, correct me if I'm wrong, but would you say that God had to create people with free will? Because if you don't have free will, you don't have choice, and you can't love somebody. You can't truly love somebody if you don't have choice, so you have to have it that way?
5: Yeah, perfectly said. That's exactly the point. The point is that love is rendered meaningless if there's no choice. For love to be meaningful, there has to be choice. If the only way you can get your wife to love you is to hold a gun to her temple and say, love me or else, love is meaningless. Love is only meaningful when it is volitional, if it is the choice of a human being to love another human being, or the choice of a human being to love their God.
7: Okay. All right. That makes sense, actually. I've been wondering about that all day long, so I appreciate your help. Thank you.
5: You got it. Thank you so much for your call. We'll be right back right after the break.
3: 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We'll be back with more of the Bible Answer Man broadcast, so stay tuned. Has God spoken? Are the words of Scripture merely human in origin, or are they in fact the very words of God Himself? 3 years in the making and based on two decades of research and reflection, Hank Hanegraaff's monumental book, Has God Spoken?, answers what is surely the most important question facing our world. In Has God Spoken? Memorable Proofs of the Bible's Divine Inspiration, Hank counters the contentions of the Bible attackers and clearly shows that belief in the Holy Scriptures is not a guess or wishful thinking. It is the only logical conclusion after an honest examination of overwhelming evidence. Order Has God Spoken? From the Christian Research Institute by calling 888-7000-CRI or go online to equip.org. 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
5: And right back to our callers. Next up is Terry, listening on the web in York, Pennsylvania. Hi, Terry.
9: Hello there, Hank. Thank you for taking my question. My question is, in my area, I'll see some street preachers out, local pastors, holding up signs and preaching, street preaching. Can you tell me if that's biblical, not biblical, you know, especially as pastors to do that?
10: Well, I think we always need to be ready to give an answer, a reason for the hope that lies within us with gentleness and with respect. And we want to make sure that when we do it, we're reaching people as opposed to repelling people. And sometimes the antics can repel people, so we want to be discerning and wise in how we practice our preaching, how we communicate the gospel. So I don't think that we need to run around violently grabbing people by the lapel saying, brother, are you saved? I think much better that we become equipped for evangelism. The point here is to say that if you're equipped for evangelism, the fields are widened to harvest. God will give us opportunity. You can't pick green fruit. You can't force feed someone the gospel. What you can do is harvest that which God prepares. And that's why we should prepare to always be ready to give an answer. If we do prepare, believe me, God will give us plenty of opportunities. The other thing I would point out is this, that we can't just evangelize. We're not called to make you know, converts were called to make disciples. A disciple is a learner or a follower, which is to say that with birth must come growth. So if we're evangelizing someone, we also have to be ready to disciple that person. And that discipleship takes place within the body of Christ. So it's important that you don't just yell, turn and burn, and then leave people with an insurance policy that really isn't something they can cash in. You want to make sure that you preach the gospel faithfully and then that you give the means of growth to the person so that they themselves can grow and become a reproducing disciple maker themselves.
9: Yeah, that makes a lot of sense, definitely. Yeah, because I've seen that where, you know, it's turn and burn, you know, and it's not making disciples out of people. Yeah, that's good, and I definitely thank you for your time, and definitely love what you do. I hear your broadcast a lot. So,
10: thank you so much. I appreciate those encouraging words and appreciate your call.
9: Okay, thank you.
10: God bless you. Back to the phone lines. We'll talk next to Earl, listening in Washington. Hi, Earl.
11: Hello. I have questions about the millennium and the tribulation and the rapture and stuff that I hear a lot of, I guess, Reformed churches talk about.
10: Well, it's talked about a lot in modern evangelicalism.
11: Where do I find that in the Bible?
10: Well, good question. I don't think you do. I don't think you find a pre-tribulational rapture in the Bible. It's a fairly modern idea in terms of church history. Now, the fact that it's new doesn't mean it's not true, but it does mean you should examine it carefully. And oftentimes what is done is the 70 weeks of Daniel are taken, and there's this parenthesis placed between the 69th and 70th week, and 2,000 years are inserted into that parenthesis. It's called the church age, and then the idea is that the church was an unrevealed mystery of the Old Testament, and that Israel, and not the church, will fulfill her national destiny as a separate entity after the rapture and tribulation and during the millennium. Now, I should first say, as should be self-evident, that invention is not the product of faithful illumination, but it's the byproduct of a fertile imagination. The very notion that the Old Testament prophets did not see the valley of the church, which did not exist before its birth at Pentecost and will come to an abrupt end at the rapture, is just flatly false. The Old Testament prophets not only saw the valley of the church, they announced it. In fact, I think of Peter, speaking after the birth of the church at Pentecost, he couldn't have said it more plainly. All the prophets from Samuel on, as many have spoken, have foretold these days. So what is neither seen nor announced by the prophets is the notion the New Testament church that was birthed at Pentecost would come to an abrupt end at the rapture. There is no biblical backbone for the notion that the church is merely a parenthesis in the plan of God. In fact, I would argue that this whole notion that God has two distinct people with two distinct plans and two distinct phases of the second coming, a secret coming, and then a tribulation of 7 years, and then a second coming, you have to read that into the biblical text. You don't get it from the biblical text.
11: I see. Yeah, well, I guess that I believe that, and because I can't find it.
10: Well, and people point to passages like Revelation chapter 3, the letter of the Church of Philadelphia, or they point to Christ's words in John chapter 14, or they point to 1 Thessalonians chapter 4. But if you look at those passages, you don't find a pre-tribulational rapture. You have to have the paradigm and then impose it on the text. In fact, 1 Thessalonians 4, as an example, is a great and glorious passage in resurrection that is being misused, I would say, for the notion of a pre-tribulational rapture. Let's go back to the phone lines. We'll talk next to Rudy. He's listening in Lincoln, Nebraska. Hi, Rudy.
12: Hi. I've got a question about a group, or my sister has joined a group, and kind of hard to get some information. We grew up in a mainstream Christian denomination, and she drifted away into this group. Anyway, it seemed like the main book they're following, and I'm not sure if their main book is called Fossilized Customs. And I don't know. She said she's not a Messianic Jew, and she won't really talk about it much. I think it's just a small group without a name. But I wondered if you could shed any information on on a group that follow a book like that?
10: Yeah, we've had a number of questions on that. Lou White and his ministry, I think, overemphasizes Old Testament types and shadows, and then holds that the New Testament Greek defiles the name of Jesus, and that actually you always have to use the Hebrew Yeshua. And then he goes on to teach that you have to keep the Sabbath and the commandments and so forth. And I think the big danger here is the danger pointed out in the book of Hebrews, that if you don't recognize the substance, then you are in fact trampling on the sacred blood of Jesus Christ. You have to recognize that Jesus Christ came, and when he did away with the Old Testament types and shadows. The theocratic laws, the civil and ceremony laws, were abrogated with the coming of Jesus Christ. He was the fulfillment. Therefore, to go back to types and shadows when the fulfillment has come is, again, as I just mentioned in the words of Hebrews, trampling upon the sacred blood of Jesus Christ. Let's go back to the phone lines, talk to Erica, listening in Porter Ranch, California. Hi, Erica.
13: Hi, Hank. How are you?
10: Good. How are you?
13: Good. Great. Hank, I have a question for you because I'm really confused about something. Can you tell me if there's anything in the Bible that I could find or about yoga? Because some people have said, don't practice yoga, it's bad. And then a church, I even asked my pastor and someone else replied for him and they said it's fine. But I'm really confused about that because, I've gone and I enjoyed it, but with this mentor of mine saying, it's bad for you or it's not good, I just want to make sure that I'm honoring God and following what I should.
10: Yeah, well, you don't want to get into the Eastern underpinnings of yoga. So remember what it actually means. It means to yoke or to unite. The goal of yoga is to uncouple yourself from the material world and to unite yourself with the God of Hinduism, understood to be Brahman, the impersonal cosmic consciousness of the universe. So yoga is the means by which the user's mind is merged into the universal mind. So if you're using yoga to stretch and to become more flexible, that's one thing. But if you are using it in its Eastern concept, then you're trying to yoke yourself to the impersonal cosmic consciousness of the universe. And what yoga uses is all kinds of different means to do that. Metaphysical means by using mantras like Om, which is a Sanskrit syllable cherished by Hindu yogis as the spoken quintessence of the universe. And if you repeat it over and over, it becomes a way in which you work yourself into an altered state of consciousness. And the idea is to dull the critical thinking process because the mind is seen to be the obstacle to enlightenment. Now, not everybody that does that thinks that way or uses it in that fashion, but that's the purpose. So if you have a leader that is buying into the Eastern worldview, that's the direction they're going to lead you in. You go to a yoga class where the instructor knows all about the moves and it's great for flexibility, doesn't know anything about the Eastern underpinnings. That's a possibility. But yoga, as yoga, certainly uses a way to work you into an altered state of consciousness. And by the way, the asanas themselves, or the body positions themselves, are also used for that same purpose. And the yogis know about this, and they say the asanas are not mere body positions or mere stretching exercises, and to think that they are is like believing that baptism is just an underwater exercise. So in its Eastern concept, it's a dangerous practice. If it's just used for stretching, that's a completely different thing. You wonder why they call it yoga. I have written about this, actually, and made it memorable in the Complete Bible Answer Book Collector's Edition, which is available through the ministry. I am flat out of time for this edition of the Bible Answer Man broadcast, and I do thank all those people that make this ministry a reality. Without you, we simply couldn't do what we do. Thank you for standing with us. Thank you for tuning in. We'll see you next time with more of the broadcast.
3: 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We're on the air because life and truth matter. Has God spoken? Are the words of Scripture merely human in origin, or are they in fact the very words of God Himself? 3 years in the making and based on two decades of research and reflection, Hank Hanegraaff's monumental book, Has God Spoken?, answers what is surely the most important question facing our world. In Has God Spoken? Memorable Proofs of the Bible's Divine Inspiration, Hank counters the contentions of the Bible attackers and clearly shows that belief in the Holy Scriptures is not a guess or wishful thinking. It is the only logical conclusion after an honest examination of overwhelming evidence. Order Has God Spoken? 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
1: 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Time for our daily bread. Our subject today is praying God's promises. We're going to read Psalms 119:49. Remember your words to your servant, for you have given me hope. No, you can't go to the lake. I said to my daughter with her head, my head turned under the sink as I fixed a broken pipe. Dad, you promised after that I'd finish my chores, I could go. She reminded me. I had forgotten what I had said because I was preoccupied. My problem blinded me to my promise. As my daughter did with me, the psalmist reminded God of his promise. Remember your word to your servant, he wrote, for you have given me hope. Thankfully, we don't have a Heavenly Father who distracts us and forgetful. We can come to Him not only with our hurts, problems, and disappointments, but also in confident knowing He's a good Father. My comfort in my suffering in this, you promise, your promises preserve my life. We got more of the rest of the story of praying God's promises on the way. Stay with us, folks, as we got more music on the way. Ricky Dillard, Ron Carter, Open Our Eyes. Kirk Franklin, Lovely Day, and William Murphy, and Same Grace.

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1: To God be the glory, and thank you so much for being with us here on the Cedric Bailey Radio Show. We heard from Ron Connor and Ricky Dillard, open our eyes. The sounds of William Murphy, St. Grace, and Kirk Franklin, and Lovely Day. Closing out on our story, praying God's promise. We talked about a young lady that wanted to go to the lake, and a mom told her that she couldn't go, but she did tell her she could go, and she promised, but she was preoccupied, couldn't remember. You know, God invites us to meditate on the scripture so that we can remind him of his promises, not because he forgets, but because he desires that we know him well. That's why the psalmist says, I remember, Lord, your ancient laws and find comfort in them. Your decrees are the theme of my song. Because of my distractions, my daughter needed to remind me of my promises. When she did, I gladly let her go to the lake. We can be thankful to our Heavenly Father that is never preoccupied or too busy. He loves to hear us pray his words back to him. My thought for today is, what's one of your favorite promises from God, and how will you thank him for faithfully keeping it? Father, I easily get overwhelmed with the business of life. Please help me to remember your promises to me. In Jesus' name we pray, we say amen. Coming up, Tamaya J. She's never missed a beat. She's got music on the way for Norman Hutchins, Lift Him Up Higher, and Trayvon Perry.
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9: If you are struggling with substance abuse, alcohol, pills, whatever it may be, first of all, it's nothing to be ashamed of. We know addiction is a brain disease, and we also know getting into recovery can be tough. Also, in case this helps, I want to tell you about a new study out of Harvard School of Public Health, which found that spiritual belief, the idea of a steady religious practice, had a protective effect from addiction. Experts we talked to told us there were probably a few reasons why this might be the case. Number one, excessive drug and alcohol use would not be the norm in a religious community, and people want to fit in. Two, a belief in a higher power provides people with hope and solace, great foils for addiction. And three, and I think there's some merit to this, regular attendance in a faith community also provides connection. Just like in AA, camaraderie and social support is often what you need. I'm Dr. Sanjay Gupta, helping you live a better life.

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0: It's a great day to be in God's Word together. In our five-year journey through the Bible, we're at the beginning, the book of Genesis, focusing on the Old Testament patriarch Jacob. Now, as we think about his spiritual progress, just think for a second about your own. What was your relationship with God like, say, 20 years ago? Well, in Genesis 34, Jacob has come a long way since leaving home two decades earlier. He's yielded his life to God, but now his past sins are coming back to haunt him. As our Bible teacher, Dr. J. Vernon McGee, liked to put it, the chickens are coming home to roost. Let's hear some important words about Bible study now from Dr. McGee.
1: This is an important chapter, so stay tuned in and let me make this statement. Many of you new folk are joining us in going through the Bible. We're delighted to have you aboard our Bible bus. Therefore, let me say this to you. If you want the study of the Bible to be meaningful to you, first of all, read the scripture that we're studying as we go along. Now, there is no substitute today or shortcut to studying the Bible. We've come through a period where we want to take it easy, and so we've had little gimmick programs of going through the Bible in a hurry. Well, believe me, my friend, you can't go through the Word of God in a hurry. It even took the Lord 7 days to make the heaven and the earth, and he was able to do it in just a moment. But he took a lot of time for him. And today, you can't take a little seminar and hope to become an authority on the Word of God and solve all your problems. God gave 66 books, and the only way is to study those 66 books. Read the scripture. Get the notes that we provide. If you don't have a copy, write in and get them. 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Pray for yourself. Pray for the program. Pray for this ministry. We are trying to get the word out yonder to the ends of the world and tell others about it. Tell your friends, your neighbors.
0: Dr. McGee never knew about our world prayer team, but he certainly would have been the first person to raise his hand and say, "Count me in." Prayer was and still is the best way that you can partner with us. And we'd like to invite you to join our world prayer team. It includes thousands, myself included, who travel the world on our knees every day. So if you'd like to receive a short daily prompt to pray, along with great stories of how God's at work through our program and prayers, you can sign up at ttb.org or call 1-800-65-BIBLE for some information. And when we get to heaven someday, who knows what we're going to discover about how God was at work through our intercession. I honestly can't wait to hear those stories. Now let's pray and get to our study. Heavenly Father, thank you for the gift of this time that we have together with you. Give us ears to hear from you now and an openness for your Spirit's prompting. In Jesus' name we pray. Amen. We're off to Genesis 34 as we make our way through the Bible with Dr. J. Vernon McGee.
1: Now, if you have your Bible today, friends, will you turn with us to the 34th chapter of the book of Genesis, Genesis 34. I hope those notes and outlines we send out are there before you, and if not, we'd like to send you a copy if you'll just write in and ask for yours. We have one here for you. Now, if you found your place here in the 34th chapter of Genesis, you recognize that we're still talking about Jacob. A great deal is said about Jacob. He's a very colorful character, and he certainly keeps up the interest. And in the family that he has, there is one thing that stands out. Something is always happening. There's not a dull moment. They continually give us quite a bit of excitement. And then there are such great spiritual lessons that are here for us. Now we are coming to this, though, that is very sad and sordid. The 34th chapter is not a very pretty chapter. In fact, we have three chapters in the book of Genesis that are not pretty at all. And do you know that they all concern the children of Leah? Leah, the eldest daughter of Laban that was given to Jacob. And I think this gives evidence of the fact that God does not approve plurality of marriages. the very fact this was forced on Jacob to a certain extent, but that didn't make it right by any means. And we find here that Jacob at least went along with it, and we find here in this section that the children of Leah are all involved in sin. Now, she had four boys, Simeon and Levi, and also Judah. And in the 35th chapter, we're coming to another one of the sons, and that concerns Reuben, the firstborn. So every one of her sons turned out rather badly, at least sin in their lives. Now, there is something else to note here. We're dwelling on the families. God is putting an emphasis there. We've said a great deal about the strife that's in all of these families, but now you notice another element that is entered in, and that is there is a sordidness, there is a shoddiness that has seeped into the family of Jacob that was not in the family of Abraham or Isaac. A great deal of difficulty, and they had problems, but nothing like we have here now. And this again reveals the fact that God wanted to get this man Jacob and his family out from the home of Laban, out from that atmosphere, because of the very atmosphere why that gave the background for these awful sins that are mentioned here. Now, will you notice as I read this section here, and this man Jacob has stopped here at Shalem, and he has bought him a nice little place out in the suburban area of town, and he is attempting to orient himself with the culture of that day. Well, it wasn't a good place, and God wants to separate this man from that area. And believe me, after you read this chapter, you come to the conclusion he better separate him. Now I'm reading. And Dinah, the daughter of Leah, which she bare unto Jacob, went out to see the daughters of the land. She went visiting in this town of Shalem. And when Shechem, the son of Hamor, the Hivite, prince of the country, saw her, he took her and lay with her and defiled her. Or let me put it in the language that the papers of today, the news media, would say that he raped her. And if they can say it in print today and on radio and television, certainly this poor preacher can say it. I think the pulpit today has become weak because it's not strong, because it doesn't at least use the language of the day in which we live. And I do not mean the slang, but there's a lot of strong language that needs to be used today. Sin needs to be spelled out. There was a time when sin was sin. Now they've taken the S off of it, and you're in the N group today if you are a sinner. But that's not the way God spells sin. He still spells it with a capital S, a capital I, and a capital N. And you'll notice that I is right in the middle of the word. That's where all of us are. Now, this is the sordid story that we have before us. And the very interesting thing is that the boy Shechem was apparently in love with the girl and would have married her. Notice verse 3, and his soul clave unto Dinah, the daughter of Jacob, and he loved the damsel and spake kindly unto the damsel. Now, he really wanted to marry her and would have married her. And Shechem spake unto his father Hamor, saying, get me this damsel to wife. And Jacob heard that he had defiled Dinah his daughter. Now his sons were with his cattle in the field, and Jacob held his peace until they were come. And Hamor, the father of Shechem, went out unto Jacob to commune with him. And the sons of Jacob came out of the field when they heard it, and the men were grieved, and they were very wroth, because he had wrought folly in Israel in lying with Jacob's daughter, which thing ought not to be done. And we certainly agree that it should not have been done, but it had been. And now the fellow wants to marry her. Well, I tell you, when Jacob heard it, he called for these 12 boys of his to come in, and they had a war council. And I'm of the opinion that Jacob probably should not have made as much of it. And when Hamor, the father of Shechem, came out to him, it's obvious what he came for. He wanted to get the girl for his son's wife. And Jacob probably should have yielded to that, because that was, shall I say, the best way out at the time. It's certainly the thing they did. It wasn't the best way by any means, and God did not approve of it. And Hamor communed with them, saying, "The soul of my son Shechem longeth for your daughter. I pray you, give her him to wife, and make ye marriages with us, and give your daughters unto us, and take our daughters unto you." Now, frankly, that would have been wrong, but this, I think, would have been right because of what had transpired and taken place. That is, that probably Dinah should have been given to him. Will you notice now what happened? "And ye shall dwell with us, and the land shall be before you. Dwell and trade ye therein, and get you possessions therein." And all of this reveals that Jacob is going to have to move on, that this is no place for him, mixing with these people in the land. "And Shechem said unto her father and unto her brethren, Let me find grace in your eyes, and what ye shall say unto me, I'll give. Ask me never so much dowry and gift, and I'll give according as ye shall say unto me, but give me the damsel to wife." And the sons of Jacob answered Shechem and Hamor his father deceitfully, and said, because he had defiled Dinah their sister. Now, I feel like that Jacob here should have had certainly a little bit more to say to restrain these boys of what they're going to do, because they are deceiving the man. "And they said unto them, We cannot do this thing to give our sister the one that is uncircumcised, for that were a reproach unto us." And the thing that disturbs me about the incident is that the sin that's been committed isn't the reproach, but the fact that he was a foreigner made it difficult or impossible to give her as a wife. "But in this will we consent unto you, if ye will be as we be, that every male of you be circumcised. Then will we give our daughter unto you, and we will take your daughters to us, and we will dwell with you, and we will become one people." Now, this is the thing that they are to do. Go through the ritual of circumcision. And this ought to be a warning today to a great many. I know a fella that he married a girl. He told her that he would accept the Lord. In fact, the matter is, why, they came in for counseling and asked me to perform the ceremony. And I, of course, would not, with him not being a Christian. And she claimed she would not marry him unless he became a Christian. Well, when he came in, I talked with him. He said he would accept Christ. And then we had prayer. And then I asked him, I said, "Now, what have you really done?" And I never heard such humming and hawing, beating around the bush, as this boy did. And I very frankly said right before him, I said, "Young lady, I'll not perform the ceremony. I don't think the young man is converted." Well, they felt like I was being very harsh, and they went down the street and got another preacher. He performed the ceremony. She told me later that he had come to her and told her she tried to get him to go to church. And, of course, he had had a good reason for not coming to hear me preach, because I'd been so cruel to him. Then she agreed to go to another church. And they went two or three times. And then finally he just said to her point blank out, he said, "Really, I'm not a Christian." Well, just to go through the ceremony, even of saying you trust Christ, doesn't mean you have. And joining the church, I find a great many people today, they think if they just nod the head, faith doesn't seem to mean very much to them. It's a tremendous experience, friends, to trust Christ as your Savior. There's nothing quite like it, nothing to compare to it in this world. When you trust Christ as Savior, He does something for you. Didn't do anything for that boy. You know, Mark Twain had the same experience. He was not a Christian. And he was in love with a very beautiful, wonderful Christian girl. And she would not marry him until he became a Christian. And he professed that he accepted Christ as his Savior, and they started out that way. Well, Mark Twain became very famous, as you know, and he was entertained by all of the famous people of the world. And he moved in that society. And one day when he came back to his home in Missouri, he said to her, when she wanted to go to church, he said, "Look," and calling her by the pet name that he had for her, he said, "Look, I can't keep up the front any longer. You go on to church. I know now I'm not a Christian." May I say that that made a very unhappy home, and it absolutely spoiled the life of this lovely Christian girl. Now, here are these men saying, if you'll go through the rite of circumcision, it'll make everything all right. And a great many people think, well, if you join the church and nod your head and be able to use the right vocabulary and quote the right verse, that means you're Christian. My friend, that doesn't mean you're Christian. If you've trusted Christ, something's happened. And things are different now if you've trusted him. Now, the very interesting thing is, notice what happened. "And their words pleased Hamor and Shechem," Hamor's son, "and the young man deferred not to do the thing because he had delight in Jacob's daughter, and he was more honorable than all the house of his father." I would say this boy is doing the honorable thing at this point. "And Hamor and Shechem, his son, came unto the gate of their city and communed with the men of their city, saying, 'These men are peaceable with us, therefore let them dwell in the land, trade therein, for the land, behold, it's large enough for them. Let us take their daughters to us for wives, and let us give them our daughters. Only herein will the men consent unto us for to dwell with us, to be one people, if every male among us be circumcised as they are circumcised. Shall not their cattle and their substance and every beast of theirs be ours? Only let us consent unto them, and they will dwell with us.'" In other words, they expected really to rob Jacob before it was over. I'm going through the ceremony for everyone except the boy who wanted to marry the girl. It was as phony as it could be. It's like just joining the church when you're not converted. "And unto Hamor and Shechem his son hearkened all that went out of the gate of his city. Every male was circumcised, all that went out of the gate of the city. And it came to pass on the third day when they were sore that two of the sons of Jacob, Simeon and Levi, Dinah's brethren, took each man his sword and came upon the city boldly and slew all the males." This was really trickery, let me tell you. And Dinah's brothers were Simeon and Levi. They were full brothers that wanted to get revenge. And notice their revenge. They go a little too far. And the very fact that Hamor intended to dispossess Jacob and his sons of the great wealth which Jacob had accumulated in Haran, it doesn't justify the brutal act of Simeon and Levi, but it does reveal the impossible situation of dealing with the inhabitants of that land. And the thing they've done is a very terrible thing. Now notice, they slew Hamor and Shechem, his son, with the edge of the sword, and took Dinah out of Shechem's house and went out. The sons of Jacob came upon the slain and spoiled the city because they had defiled their sister. The other sons joined in on this. Now this reveals something in the family of Jacob, as you can see, that's not right, that they had learned in the home of Laban. "They took their sheep, their oxen, their asses, that which was in the city and that which was in the field, and all their wealth, and all their little ones and their wives took they captive and spoiled even all that was in the house. And Jacob said to Simeon and Levi, 'Ye have troubled me to make me to stink among the inhabitants of the land, among the Canaanites, the Perizzites. And I, being few in number, they will gather themselves together against me and slay me, and I shall be destroyed, I and my house.'" Now again, notice something that is obviously wrong here in the life of Jacob. Jacob rebukes Simeon and Levi for giving him a bad name. He says, "Why, they'll all be after me." But he doesn't rebuke them for the sin that they've committed. That is the interesting thing here. We get today a wrong perspective, I think, sometimes of sin and of our actions. We think of the effect that it's going to have. Now, we have in the churches today many men and women, for that matter, they won't take a stand on certain issues. Why? Well, the little crowd they run with may not accept them. They are with a little clique, and they don't dare stand for anything that the little clique wouldn't stand for. It's never a question of whether it's right or wrong. It's a question of whether it ingratiates me to the crowd. God have mercy today on Christians that shape their lives by those that are around them and are constantly looking for the effect their conduct's going to have on others. And they don't look on whether this is the right thing or the Christian thing, or as a child of God, is this something I should do or not do? And that's the reason our churches are filled today with those who compromise. And little wonder that today we have so many frustrated, unhappy Christians. I tell you, it's a wonderful thing to stand for the truth today. And when you stand for it, that you don't have to compromise. Well, how wonderful it is when we'll do that. But poor old Jacob, he's growing, but he hasn't grown that far. You may be sure of that. And then these boys, of course, attempt to defend themselves, and they said, should he deal with our sister as with a harlot? Well, it's a good question. And I would say that if they wanted to take the judgment in their own hands, they first of all should have heard this boy out and let him marry their sister. It wouldn't be the right thing to do in the sense that it would be the best thing to do under the circumstances. But it's not the right thing by any means, but it's the only thing to do under the circumstances. And certainly that would have been better than to go to the extreme of murdering, and that's what it amounted to, the inhabitants of that land. And friends, there's no excuse that can be offered, and I hope no one's attempting to justify these men. I certainly am not. I have no defense to offer for them at all. They should not have done the thing that they did here. But we must understand that they are not living in the light of Romans 12. And Romans 12, beginning at verse 19, says, "Dearly beloved, avenge not yourselves, but rather give place unto wrath. For it is written, vengeance is mine, I will repay, saith the Lord. Therefore, if thine enemy hunger, feed him. If he thirst, give him drink. For in so doing, thou shalt heap coals of fire on his head. Be not overcome of evil, but overcome evil with good." Now, the whole thing boils down to this particular thing here. And that is, for a Christian today, Romans 12 is the policy that we should follow. The very minute we attempt to take revenge or get vengeance today, it means we're no longer walking by faith. We're saying we can't trust God to work this out. But very candidly, I'm not sure that you could bring these boys, and certainly Jacob, up to that level at this particular time. But you cannot justify this terrible deed that they have committed here. And you can well understand that they're acting because of their feeling for their sister and the shame that it brought upon the family. So you see that this boy Jacob now is beginning to see that a whole lot of chickens come home to roost, not just a few. Now, after this experience, why, this man, Jacob, now goes on back to Bethel. God calls him back to Bethel, and it's time that he get back to Bethel, by the way. We'll get into that chapter next time. Until then, may God richly bless you, my beloved.
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4: 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The Bible says in Proverbs chapter 3, verse 6, trust in the Lord at all times and lean not to your own understanding, but in all your ways acknowledge him and he will direct thy path. 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
1: I have a message, and they're not going to like my take. Not illegal, by the way.
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0: It's in the choir set, baby. Yes, it is. Anybody still singing the choir? Where you at, choir members? God bless you. Oh, yeah. Praise in the choir set.
1: Hey, this is Dr. Mark Whitlock with Getting Right with God. Get right with God while we prosper with God. The Bible says in Jeremiah chapter 29, verse 11, "For I know the thoughts that I think towards you, saith the Lord, thoughts of peace, not of evil, to give you an expected end." You know, prospering with God is meditating on scriptures daily to renew your mind and guide your decisions, ensuring prosperity and success in all you do. Prospering with God is actively praying, asking God for wisdom in business or your career, your life, and trusting God for God's provision. Prospering with God is focusing on fulfilling God's given potential and purpose, which often involves using your spiritual gifts to serve others and provide solutions. Don't you know, finally, that God has given you all the gifts you need to prosper? Stop tying it to your bank account. Stop tying it to the wealth that you have. Prospering with God is to concentrate your daily activities in your home and in your office to God, making God's will the final authority in your life. This is Dr. Mark Whitlock with Get Right with God. 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